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1: Hey, bud, I just had a few minutes alone in the car, and I'm gonna call and say hi. Nothing wrong. 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Just saying hey, because I missed you. But we can talk later, just whenever it works for you. All right, love and miss you guys. Talk to you later.

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This is David Ingalls. Has anyone told you today that God loves you and that He has a plan for your life? I have a very important question I want to ask you. If you were to die this very second, do you know for sure, beyond a shadow of a doubt, that you would go to heaven? The Holy Bible reads, "For all have sinned and come short of the glory of God, and for the wages of sin is death, but the gift of God is eternal life through Jesus Christ our Lord." The Bible also reads, "For whosoever shall call upon the name of the Lord shall be saved." I'm a whosoever, and you are too. I want to pray for you. Father God, in the name of Jesus, bless those listening to my voice. Bless their family with long, healthy lives. Make yourself real to them. If they aren't born again, I pray that they receive Jesus as Lord right now. Thank you, Father, in the name of Jesus. Listening ones, if you would like to receive the gift that God has for you, say this prayer after me from your heart. Say it from your lips out loud. Dear Lord Jesus, come into my heart. Wash me and cleanse me. Set me free. Jesus, thank you that you died for me. I believe that you are risen from the dead. I believe that you're coming back again for me. Oh God, fill me with your Holy Spirit. Give me a passion for the lost. Give me a hunger for the things of God. Give me a holy boldness to tell others about Jesus Christ. According to the Word of God and my prayer, I'm saved. I'm born again. I'm on my way to heaven because I have Jesus in my heart. Amen. My brother, my sister, I welcome you to the family of God. Be sure to tell someone about your prayer and get into a Bible teaching church family right away. Always remember, run to God and not from God, because He loves you and has a great plan for your life.

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Father, I pray for every person listening today. I'm asking you, Lord, that your glory rise up within them and come upon them. 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

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And be ye kind one to another, tender-hearted, forgiving one another, even as God for Christ's sake hath forgiven you.

Jesucristo dijo: por tanto, id y haced discípulos a las naciones, bautizándolos en el nombre del Padre y del Hijo y del Espíritu Santo, enseñándoles que guarden todas las cosas que os he mandado. 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Amén.

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Behold, I give unto you power to tread upon serpents and scorpions, and over all the power of the enemy, and nothing shall by any means hurt you.

Wherefore God also hath highly exalted him, and given him a name which is above every name, that at the name of Jesus every knee should bow, of things in heaven, and things in earth, and things under the earth, and that every tongue should confess that Jesus Christ is Lord, to the glory of God the Father. Philippians 2:9-11.

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Who is he that condemneth? It is Christ that died, yea, rather, that is risen again, who is even at the right hand of God, who also maketh intercession for us.

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1: The Lord spoke to me and told me some things. He said, you'll begin to write with a new anointing. And through the music and through the singing as you minister forth, my anointing will flow out from you. Those who believe that and receive that anointing will be healed in their body. Financial need will be met. Harmony will come to the home. The yoke of bondage will be broken because it's the anointing that breaks the yoke. I'm David Engels, and this is the Hour of Anointing.

0: Hello, this is David Ingalls. You're listening to the Hour of Anointing. From 2 Corinthians 4 and verse 7, I read, "But we have this treasure in earthen vessels, that the excellency of the power may be of God and not of us." On the Hour of Anointing today, we're going to be talking about the living Word and about who is our healer. Peter says, "I perceive of a truth, God is no respecter of persons." Which we could make the statement then after that, the Father has no favorites. But I got to thinking about my Father, and I thought, well, no, my Father has all favorites. Every person born into God's family has the same redemption. We've studied along this line some on the Hour of Anointing. We found out that we've been redeemed from the hand of the enemy. Satan was conquered for me, for you personally. And we can say, he was delivered up on the account of my trespasses. He was raised for my justification. And now, we can say this, that Jesus declares that whatever I ask in his name, he will give it to me. So fearlessly, I take my place. I lay my hands upon a loved one who is sick, and I can say and do say in the name of Jesus, disease, leave this body. Demon, leave this body and go off into hell where you belong. Don't you ever touch this loved one of mine again. Christ said to me, and he said to you, if we belong to his family, that is, that they who believe should lay hands on the sick, and the sick should recover. In my name shall they cast out demons. He said this to me. He said it to you. Let's accept it at its face value. Act upon it because he said it to me. He said it to you. The Father has all favorites. Remember our scripture, 2 Corinthians 4, verse 7. "But we have this treasure in earthen vessels." Yes, we have the use of the name of Jesus. Each one of us has a right to the authority invested in that name to deliver people from the dominion of Satan and to keep ourselves free from his dominion, to heal the sick, to cast out demons. The Father has no favorites, and yet the Father has all favorites. The closer my fellowship is with the Father, the sweeter and richer my life will be. Now, here's a poem that the Lord gave to me after studying along this line. "The closer I fellowship with my sweet Father, the richer my life will be. He gave his best that I should be blessed, which makes worship easy for me. It is his pleasure, it is his heart, to give all his kingdom to me. The closer I fellowship with my sweet Father, the richer my life will be." You know, the problem in healing is a problem of the integrity of the Word of God. Many have never recognized it, but the Word of God, the Word, is the healer. God, in Christ, wrought a perfect redemption. In that redemption, there is perfect healing for every believer. But because of lack of knowledge of the Word, believers everywhere are sick. Psalm 107, verse 20 illustrates this. "He sent his Word and healed them." John 1:1. "In the beginning was the Word, and the Word of God was with God, and the Word was God." In the 14th verse, it says, "And the Word became flesh and dwelt among us, and we beheld his glory, glory as of the only begotten from the Father, full of grace and truth." That Word he sent, and that is his Word. He had sent it, his spoken Word. He sent it through his prophets. The living Word was made flesh. Now, God unveils the life-giving Word in the Gospels and in the Epistles. John 6:63, Hebrews 4:12, "The words that I have spoken unto you are spirit, and they are life." For the Logos of God is a living thing, active and more cutting than any sword with a double edge, penetrating to the very division of soul and spirit, joint and marrow, scrutinizing the very thoughts and conceptions of the heart. The Word becomes a living thing only as we act upon it. The Word is God speaking. It's always a present tense fact. You might say that the word is always now, just as God is always now. The word is a part of God himself. God and his word are one, just as you and your word are one, and the word and the name of Jesus. This is the treasure that we have in these earthen vessels. Our bodies are the temples of the Holy Ghost. We could say the temple of the Word also. We could say that. The Word is the will of our Father, just as Jesus, the Word, was made flesh, was the will of the Father during his earthly ministry. What God says is, what God says will become. Had he not wanted it to be, he would not have said it. You can depend upon his word with every confidence. You have depended upon institutions. You've depended upon men. Institutions may fail. Individuals may die. Nations may disintegrate, but God cannot deny himself. Behind the word is the integrity of God. God and his word are one. Not only is his integrity behind the word, but his very throne is involved in his word. Hebrews 7:22 tells us that Jesus is the surety of the new covenant. By so much also hath Jesus become the surety of a better covenant. He is back of every word from Matthew to Revelation. Every word was God-breathed. The throne upon which Jesus is seated is back of every word. David said, "Have I hid in my heart that I might not sin against thee?" There must be a clear distinction in our minds between believing and mental assent. Believing the word is acting like the word is true, acting on the word. Mental assent is acknowledging the truthfulness of the word of God, the integrity of the word, but never acting like it's true, never acting upon it. Mental assent is standing outside the bakery and wishing for the cake in the window. It is not possessing the cake. It just looks and says how good that would be. Hope is not faith. It is not believing. Hope is always living in the future. Faith is always now. Hebrews 11, now faith is. It is not passive. Passive or passivity lies quietly without action, one writer said, without choice of inert or inertion or motion. Believing is motion or acting on the word. Believing the word is not only recognizing its truthfulness, but it is taking it in to be our very own right now. Not sometime in the future, but I act on the word right now. To act on God's word is to do his will and to act in his will. It's honored by our acting on the word. God is honored in that. He's dishonored by our mentally assenting to its truthfulness, by our hoping that it will become true sometime, and by our passivity that lies quietly rejoicing in the word but has no part in it. The word of God says, "He that believeth hath." If you believe, you have. His name is glorified by our acting on the word. We have his word, we have the name of Jesus, but we have this treasure in earthen vessels, that the excellency of the power may be of God and not of this. Think of it today. In that very temple, your body, I'm talking about your body, we have this treasure in earthen vessels. The name of Jesus and the word of God. Let's use it today.
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2: So, you know, getting away from just talking about matter and things, we actually do produce energy of faith, an actual energy of faith that draws the things to us that we speak.
3: Yeah, the scripture talks about the blessings of God will overtake you. And that's in the Old Testament, under the blessing of the law. Mm-hmm. You know, we're redeemed from the curse, but we're not redeemed from the blessing.
2: Thank God.
3: And humorous story, but it's a true story. You've heard me tell it, but I want to tell it again myself. But anyway, a friend was with me fishing one time, and he kept saying, there's not any fish in here. He said, there's not any fish on this side of the lake. We were fishing the lake. He's fishing one side, and I was fishing the other. It was wading water. It was shallow lake. So all the way down there to the fishing deal, he was telling me that, I know you're going to catch a lot of fish, but I never catch any fish. I just never can catch fish. Well, I finally said to him, let's trade sides of the lake. So he started walking over to my side, and I started walking over to his side. A bass came out of the water that looked like he weighed 5 or 6 pounds and started and jumped about 6 or 8 feet to the side of the lake I was going to. And he said, now they're all going to your side of the lake. And I just held it as long as I could. I said, I don't blame them. I wouldn't stay over with all that unbelief either. I'd go where there's some positive things being released. That's and right. I just stopped and taught him a little bit on the power of words. I said, one of your problems is your mouth. You're speaking doubt, fear, and unbelief, and it creates it. It causes him to do things that cause it to happen. But faith creates an aura around you, and it'll draw the blessing of God, and the curses will run off of you like water off a duck's back.
2: That's right. Absolutely right. You know, another humorous story with the fish, this is how it works. This is how faith works. I went to the lake one day with some friends, and they were all on the pontoon boat, and they were eating, and I got my fishing pole, and I started fishing off the side, and I started saying, here, fishy, fishy, fishy, fishy, here, fishy, fishy. And they were all looking at me like I was nuts and said, what are you doing? And I said, I'm calling the fish. And they said, what do you mean? They can't hear you. I said, oh, yes, but they do. And I threw out there again, and I caught a fish. And they said, well, that's interesting. I threw out, and I caught another fish. I kept calling them and kept catching them. Pretty soon, everybody on the boat had a fishing pole going, here, fishy, fishy, fishy. Well, what they didn't realize is that I believed it.
3: Yeah.
2: You brought me up to believe I could catch fish. And that is on the inside of me. I believe it. I know it. I can catch it. And so, as a result, that comes to me, and it happens. But it comes to you in many different ways. If you believe you're going to be successful and prosperous in life, then it's like fishing. You're throwing it out there, whether you realize it or not, by the words you speak, by what you believe, what you say. If you believe that you're going to live in health, then you're throwing it out there with your words, with your beliefs, and what you're saying. It works. It works. Even if you don't believe it works, it works.
3: You know, it's interesting when we talk about quantum physics, quantum mechanics, that the placebo effect. I was reading an article from Mayo Clinic, and it talked about the placebo effect. And, you know, any new medicine that's approved by the FDA has to be compared to placebo. And the placebo works in the power of belief. There's no ability in that sugar or flour that they put in that to heal anyone. But even if they will use the right color that people like, it will help, and it will actually do wonders for some people in just a few hours, which no medicine could work that quick. And they say that if you take them off of it, then they have withdrawal symptoms. Mm-hmm. And what it is the power of belief.
2: Yes.
3: And it supersedes all of our natural thinking.
2: That's right.
3: And that's why that so many people get confused about it, because we're talking about two different realms. You're talking about a law of God that works because of what His Word said. And the fact that these things, you say that exist in a cloud until someone goes to observe it. Then it's just possibilities. Well, now think about this. Jesus said, seek and you shall find. Mm-hmm. So when they saw that thing, they found it. It appeared. And what we're talking about is a law of God that is calling things that are not as though they were. Now, listen to this verse in 1 Corinthians, the first chapter, verse 27, 28. But God has chosen the foolish things of the world to confound the wise. God has chosen the weak things of the world to confound the things which are mighty. And base things of the world and things which are despised has God chosen. Yea, now listen to this. And things which are not, to bring to naught things that are. Things you can't see, couldn't see. And that's what the Scripture said, bring to naught things that were. God spoke words. You don't get but three verses in Genesis. You see God calling things that are not. He looked out and saw darkness and said, light be, and light was. This is the law of faith. And it is a different area from what our minds are used to. That's why Paul said the carnal mind is enmity against God, not subject to the law of God. You have to study this law of God. You have to meditate it, confess the word until you believe. Like you say, people that say, well, I'm going to try that. It's not going to work, probably because they don't believe the words they say. Mm-hmm. And I remember late John Osteen said one time he was fishing a little pond they had, wasn't getting any fish at all. And he said, he'd heard me tell stories about catching a bass. And he said, Lord, if this worked for Charles Capps, it'll work for me. He said, I'm going to catch a big bass. I'm going to catch a big bass. And he said, so help me God, next throw I caught a 4-pound bass.
2: Well, you know, the scripture that you just read talks about things that are not seen. Things that are not seen. In the quantum realm, they don't even know if anything even exists there until they try to look at it. They don't even know if there's anything really there. And so it's just all kinds of possibilities. And so it is in our lives. There are multitudes of possibilities. And how you look at it, how you believe it, brings it out of the unseen realm. You know, you can't see an electron. You can't see a particle. You can't see a quark. You can't see those things. But they can be brought into this realm where they are seen. And evidently that is the way of God's creation. He spoke, he brought the seen world out of what cannot be seen. And he also created us in his image. So if we are created in his image, and he's given us the ability to bring things from the unseen into this realm, and even change the things that are seen and remove obstacles. So that is all a part of how God made us in God's image and likeness to be creators. We create our lives. We make the decision.
3: Words are building blocks which we construct our life and future. And so many people don't realize that the things they're saying determines what they believe, because faith cometh by hearing. And when they get on negative things, the more they say it, the more they believe it, the more they believe it, the more they say it, it feeds on itself.
2: It's like one of those little squirrel wheels. Yeah. It just goes round and round and round and round and round.
3: Like a friend of mine said, well, now I know that faith stuff worked for you, but said it doesn't work for me.
2: Oh, yeah.
3: He said, I don't get what I say. He said, it just doesn't work for me. I said, oh, yeah, it's working for you. Mm-hmm. You said it didn't work, and it's not working.
2: Right.
3: If it wasn't working, it'd be working when you said it wasn't working.
2: That's right.
3: So, Jesus said you can have what you say. Now, to the carnal mind, people just think, well, that's just too far out.
2: Oh, well, the first time if you really looked at Mark 11:23, that you could speak to a mountain, believe it in your heart, and it'd be removed. You know, you look at that and you go, that's just not possible that can happen. But that's because you're looking at classic laws of physics, or what we call the natural world. But God's laws supersede far and above the natural laws. And if we can learn how to tap into the laws that God has given, the spiritual laws, then we can supersede, we can change all kinds of things. If we don't believe that we can change things, then why do we pray?
3: Yeah.
2: See, we pray believing that somehow that is going to change. And prayer does work, but it also works in our beliefs and everything we do, and our perceptions in life. We bring those things to us. So if we learn anything from quantum physics, it can be that God's laws supersede. And I really believe that in quantum physics, we find some of the laws of faith, in that there is a looking to and observing of your life, of your circumstances. If you look at the mountain of debt in your life and you say, that's the biggest mountain of debt I've ever seen, I'll never get out of it, then you won't. But if you look at that mountain of debt and you look at the fact that Jesus said you can speak to a mountain. Now, he meant you could speak to a literal mountain, but you could speak to a symbolic mountain of debt also and see it removed by speaking to it. Now, the important part is that you actually believe it.
3: Yeah.
2: And you said that words are what we use to program ourselves to believe. A lot of people have been programmed from their parents or society that they will never succeed, that they will never get out of debt, that they will never be healed, etc., etc. But words are powerful enough, and God's word is the most powerful that we can take. And we can program ourselves to change our beliefs so that we can have the blessings of God running and overtaking us.
3: That's true. That's absolutely true. And what Jesus said, whosoever shall say to the mountain, be removed, be cast in the sea, doubt not his heart, believe what he saith, and come to pass, he shall have whatsoever he saith. Therefore, what things soever you desire, when you pray, believe you receive them. In other words, pray the desire. Talk to the mountain. Don't talk about it. And some of the people that say, well, I wouldn't talk to a mountain, that's just silly. They talk to the mountain every day, but they're saying it's getting bigger. We'll never get over it, dear God. I can already see we won't have enough money to pay note on our house this year. We're going to lose our house and our car. They can already see it. They're well on their way because they're programming themselves to make wrong decisions so what they're saying will come to pass, and they don't realize it.
2: And when they say it, then they get this picture in their mind. They see themselves as failing. They see themselves as losing. So they have the image there, they have the words there, they have the beliefs there, and you're right. It's like that little squirrel cage. It just goes round and round and round.
3: That's true.
2: And if we program ourselves on a different path with our words, then as we go, we can have the blessings of God following us and overtaking us, because what happens in our life follows our beliefs.
3: That's true. Actually, the shield of faith is created by the faith-filled words we speak. It's really an aura that radiates from us as we walk. And you can walk out in the midst of the curses if you got the Word of God in you, and they'll run off you like water off a duckback. You ever get a mile of blessing, it'll overtake you because you draw those things. Well, why don't you make the offer here?
2: Well, we're going to offer the book. 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
2: 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It's the power of God that's going to set people free from feeling condemnation. Therefore, there is no condemnation to them which are in Christ Jesus. No condemnation. Hallelujah. Don't let the devil come in and try to condemn you. Hello. Just walk in the knowledge of who you are in Christ.
1: 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Kenneth Hagin continues his teaching, Power Trip, next on Rhema for Today Radio. 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
2: Now, some people want to say, well, healing was done away with when the last apostle died. Well, actually, the power of God didn't stop with the last 12 because there were 70 other people besides those 12. You know, nobody ever talks about that. They always just talk about the 12 disciples. But we got record where there were 70 others. That's only the record we have. We don't know how many more there were, just like we are. You know, healing and miracles wasn't just limited to the 12. According to the book of Acts, you had Stephen and Philip that were not a part of the 12 going out and doing things, right? I have a book that I put together. It's called Healing Forever Settled. It's back there in the bookstore. And in that book, I go back and I recount from historical records that the power of God, healing and so forth and so on, that they said was done away with 4 centuries after they're all gone. And then I even go on back and I trace it into the 1700s, and you can trace it all the way through to the present age. Since the power of God was poured out on the day of Pentecost, we can be on a power trip with God if you want to be. It's not up to God, it's up to you. It's up to you how much you want to walk with God. One of those muscle cars, you didn't have to buy one. You could buy an old 6-cylinder if you wanted to. Now, you're not going to have the power, but you're still going to get there. There are some people, they still going to get there, but they don't got the power. I know that's not good English, but I said it anyway. Somebody said, well, how can you fellowship with those people? They don't really believe in the Holy Spirit. Well, they believe in being born again by the blood of the Lord Jesus Christ, and that's all it takes to get to heaven. They just don't know. They just driving a 6-cylinder and I'm driving a muscle car. For you that don't know about it, a 6-cylinders is not going to keep up with a muscle 8-cylinders, you know. Not going to keep up with, and that's not going to keep up with that 350 Chevrolet or that 427 or that 429. It's not going to keep up with them, not at all. Not going to keep up with one of those Hemis. You know, throughout the ministry of Jesus, throughout the ministry of all in the whole Word of God, we see the power of God in evidence. The power of God in evidence in Paul's life. Power of God in evidence in Peter's life. In all of the people's lives. We even see Paul mentioning many, many different people, especially in the last chapter of each one of his books. He mentions a lot of people in there that were operating with the power of God. that wasn't, I mean, they weren't even with Jesus. Paul wasn't with Jesus. I mean, he saw him in the vision and was trained by him, but he wasn't one of the 12. You see, another man said, the work of God can only be carried on by the power of God. The church is a spiritual organism fighting spiritual battles. Only spiritual power can make it perform as God ordained. And thank God for programs. And thank God for all that we have that can help people and the self-help programs. There's nothing wrong with those. But it's the power of God that's going to set people free from the chains of sin, sickness, disease. It's the power of God that's going to set people free from feeling condemnation. Therefore, there is no condemnation to them which are in Christ Jesus. No condemnation. Hallelujah. Don't let the devil come in and try to condemn you. Hello. Just walk in the knowledge of who you are in Christ. When you get a hold of the revelation of who you are in Christ, that makes the whole grace message and the whole message of God come real in you. Hallelujah. Knowing who you are in Christ, what you can do in Christ. Hallelujah. That's a different subject. All right, let me go on. You know, most people that are operating in power have learned how to tap into it. Now, Ephesians 3:20 says, now to him who is able to do exceedingly abundantly above all that we ask or think, according to the power that works in us. Power that works in the preacher. Power that works through some special anointing. The power that works in us. The power of God is inside of you. 2 Thessalonians 1:11 says, therefore, we also pray always for you that our God would count you worthy of his calling and fulfill all the good pleasure of his goodness and the work of faith with power. The work of faith with power. You know, faith is what ignites the power. Faith ignites the power. You know, the Holy Spirit, when he comes, he doesn't come with half a suitcase. He comes with the full package. He comes with all of his might and his ability. He comes with everything that you need in life. He comes with all of his strength and all of his power. He comes with all of his counsel and guidance. He comes with all knowledge and all wisdom. So quit talking about how dumb you are. You are wise in the power of the Spirit. Hallelujah. The power of the Holy Ghost is necessary in every Christian life. I believe to receive the Holy Spirit is necessary for every Christian as it just as it is blood is necessary to operate the body. Come on now. Remember in John 14:16, Jesus said, I will pray the Father and he will give you another helper that will abide with you forever. That word translated helper is translated comforter in some areas and some translated in a different way. Actually, it's a word paraclete. And the Amplified version says it like this. And they take in everything. And I will ask the Father, he will give you another comforter, counselor, helper, intercessor, advocate, strengthener, and standby, that he will remain with you for just a little while. Forever. Hallelujah. You know, don't talk about how weak you are. Talk about how strong you are in the power of the Lord and in his might. Begin to talk about yourself the way God sees you. He sees you as a powerful vessel of his, walking on this earth to do his will. What is his will? That everyone would know of his love, his great love that sent his own son to Calvary, that he would die on the cross that we can be saved. And then when Jesus ascended on high, he sent the Holy Spirit back. When Jesus was here on earth, he was a man and he gonna be in one place at one time, but he sent the Holy Spirit, the third person of the Trinity, that can be everywhere all of the time with all of us. It doesn't matter where we are. If I'm here and you're over there, the Holy Spirit's with you, the Holy Spirit's with me. Get yourself ready and live on a power trip. Hello. How many of you were out there at Rockets and you went over and you saw my hot rod over there, that little green car? I'll tell you what. You get in that bully and you hit that accelerator, it's going to throw you back against the seat. Because it's got a cam in it that's all just barely street legal because it's ground. So, but man, that thing will run. Why? Because it's got the power under the hood. Hey, point to yourself. If you have the Holy Spirit, you got the power right here. Put the accelerator to the pedal to the metal and let's go. Woo! Hallelujah.
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4: Welcome to the Capps Chapel Broadcast. My name is Annette Capps, and I am so glad you have joined me today. And as you listen, I pray that the Word of God will come alive in you, and you will receive a fresh touch of the Holy Spirit in your life. And so we have a church today, in this day and time, right before the coming of the Lord, we have a church of the Lord Jesus Christ that is focused on the doomsday and not on the something good's getting ready to happen to us.
6: Yeah.
4: And do you know why that is? It's not just the negative of the your phones and the, you know, the stuff that's coming over social media and YouTube and all that. It's not just that. What has happened is, over the past many years, the church, and I include myself, how many of you are the church? We're all the church.
7: Yeah.
4: I am the church. And so in an effort to get beyond the religiosity of my past, we moved out of the songs that we had and we wanted something new, which is okay. But we left something behind when we did that. We left something totally behind when we moved out of that. One of the things, and I'm going to throw this out, and you can agree, disagree, or whatever you want to with me, okay? But for some reason, all of our songs are monotone now.
6: Yeah.
4: Whoops. There's no melody to speak of. It's just... And yet the glory of God's manifest in the music and the song.
6: Yes.
4: And the other thing is there's no harmony.
6: Yeah.
7: Right.
4: Because what do you harmonize with if it's a monotone? Okay, I know. I'm getting places. Am I supposed to go there, Lord? Yeah. All right. So something has happened. And the other thing is what we are singing about. We're so focused on ourselves most of the time.
6: Yeah.
4: That we sing about ourselves. How are you going to get the glory of God manifest if you're singing about yourself? God is the God of glory.
7: Yes.
4: And we, you know, we can just go through the Bible and find out if we want God's glory manifest, we're going to have to do like they did at Solomon's temple, where they sang and worshiped the Lord. And then the glory of God came so that the priest couldn't stand to minister.
6: Yes.
4: But it wasn't like, oh, Jesus has been good to me. Hallelujah. And listen, I'm not saying those songs are wrong. Please understand me. I'm just saying, where do we want to go with this? Where do we want to go with this? So we've got a church that is constantly clickbaiting and doom scrolling. What's going to happen in the tribulation?
6: Yeah.
4: We ain't going to be here. What's going to happen in the tribulation? What kind of horrible things are getting ready to happen? Who's going to be killed next on the scene? We have focus on that. And yet when we go to the church, the thing that I've noticed, I don't hear any songs about the coming of the Lord.
7: Right.
6: Mm-hmm.
7: Right.
4: Yeah.
7: True. Mm-hmm.
4: Yeah, I don't hear anything sung about the coming of the Lord. So people that have come in and been born again, they don't, you know, when you talk about the rapture, though. What does that mean to you? Well, I hope I get to finish college first. I hope I get to have kids first. I hope I get to get married first. Yeah. Because it's not a positive thing to them.
6: Yeah, that's right.
7: Mm, yeah.
6: Yeah.
4: Am I telling the truth?
6: Yeah.
4: It's not a positive thing to them. Listen to, here's a song that Gloria Gaither wrote. Everybody know, surely, mm-hmm. some of you know who Gloria Gaither is.
6: Yes.
4: Okay. And she wrote this song, and this is just such a powerful song. It says, this could be the dawning of that grand and glorious day. Mm-hmm. That day of his coming, whether it's the rapture of the church or the second coming, is a grand and glorious day. Yes. Gloria captured it. It's a grand day. It's a glorious day.
7: Amen.
6: Amen.
4: And this is why it's grand and glorious. When the face of Jesus we behold.
6: Wow.
4: Our Savior, our King of Kings, our Lord of Lords, our Alpha and Omega, the first and the last, the one who fixed it so that we can have the blessings of God, the one who died for us. But it's not just what he did for us. It's who he is.
8: Yeah.
4: It's who he is. Today, I think I see something happening in the church, and it's the say the name of Jesus, but we don't get the Christ part of it. It's Jesus, and that's okay, because he came and manifests in the flesh. The flesh was Jesus. The God part was Christ, yeah, the anointed.
9: Hallelujah.
8: Good.
4: And so it's just like Jesus, yeah, Jesus is a popular figure. But no, Jesus is the King of Kings and Lord of Lords. Listen to what I'm jumping off here. This is not in your bulletin. Hebrews. I mean, I meditate on this because it means something to me, and it means something about what's going to happen, why I'm looking forward to the coming of the Lord. Hebrews 1:3, I'm reading from Amplified. It says, he, who, Christ, is the sole expression of the glory of God.
8: Yes.
9: Hallelujah.
4: Mm.
8: Hallelujah.
4: I read that and something just goes all through me from the top of my head to the sole of my feet. Yes. In that interesting play on words. He is the sole expression of the glory.
8: Yes.
4: Of God. Glory of God was manifest. Anybody ever said, oh, I would like to have been here when Jesus was here? You ever said that? Yeah. But you know, I think you would have had trouble seeing past the body of Jesus to see the glory of Christ himself. He is the sole expression of the glory of God, the light being the outraying or radiance of the divine. And he is the perfect imprint and very image of God's nature. Wow. Wow.
8: Yeah.
4: Upholding and maintaining and guiding and propelling the universe by his mighty word of power. But he put that aside and he came here. It says, when he had, by offering himself, accomplished our cleansing of sins and riddance of guilt, he sat down at the right hand of the divine majesty on high, taking a place and rank by which he himself became as much superior to angels as that glorious name which he has inherited is different from and more excellent than theirs. I think the writer of Hebrews did a good job trying to explain, but how do you explain the glory of him who was the sole expression of God's glory? How do you explain the fact that at some day in the future coming up, the glory, his glory, is going to cover and encapsulate this earth? Is that something you want?
8: Oh, yes. Yes.
4: Then why do we sit back and go, oh, the rapture's going to take place? I can't. And then when we start talking about being left behind, we're not being left behind.
9: Amen. No. I know.
4: The focus has been on the negative. Mm-hmm. Whoever calls on the name of the Lord will be saved. You're not going through it. You're saved.
9: Amen.
4: That will come on the earth is an outpouring of God's wrath upon the enemy of God and those who have aligned themselves with the enemy of God. So, Gloria got it right. When are we going to start singing about the coming of the Lord Jesus? When are we going to start singing about that?
8: Mm.
4: Let's go back to the glory for a minute. I've got lots of here for you to study. There was an outpouring of the Spirit on the day of Pentecost that was prophesied by the prophet Joel. But let's go back to the first part. We're going to talk about the earth being filled with his glory. Let's go back to the beginning. Genesis 1:27-28 says, so God created man in his own image. In his own image. I looked that word up. You know what it means? It means phantom or an illusion. In other words, like you can kind of see a shadow of something, what it is. It means the very essence of something that is not taken physicality yet.
8: It's good. It's good.
4: See, God, and I'm not getting off on this today, but God manifests himself in the physical, and so did Christ in the Old Testament. But it says we were created in his likeness, in his image. In the image of God created he him, male and female, he created them, and God blessed them. And God said to them, be fruitful and multiply and
9: fill the earth.
4: Did God mean I want you to populate all the whole earth with people? Is that just exactly what he meant? Man was created. When I say man, I mean Adam. Mm-hmm. Okay. Adam, male and female. They were created in the image of God, in the image of his glory. They were carriers of God's glory. And when God said, fill the earth, he meant fill the earth with my glory.
8: Yes.
4: You rule and have dominion by my glory.
8: Yes.
4: You do it in my glory.
8: So good.

0: lest they bring glory upon the earth. Are you still with me? Let's don't let that happen. So, man was created to fill the earth with his glory and to rule by his glory. Psalm 72:19, David says, "Blessed be his glorious name forever, and may the whole earth be filled with his glory." Well, I trust you have enjoyed our time together today at Capps Chapel. 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
2: 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Tom serves as pastor of Good News Church in Yukon, Oklahoma, and is our teacher on this daily program. 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
3: Then another thing Jesus said, he talked about how small seeds produce large plants, or how small seeds produce a large harvest. In Matthew chapter 13, Jesus said this. He said he put another parable before them, saying, "The kingdom of heaven is like a grain of mustard seed that a man took and sowed in his field. It is the smallest of all seeds, but when it is grown, it is larger than all the garden plants and becomes a tree, so that the birds of the air come and make nest in its branches." So he's saying that this small seed was planted, and guess what happened? Over a period of time, it grew up large enough to where birds were in it. Now, this morning, whenever I went outside and I was looking around for these acorns, I was looking in the yard. They're all everywhere, so it wasn't hard to find them. But it was interesting, as I was reaching down to get them, I heard all these birds up in the tree. You know, these birds were all up in the tree, and they were kind of moving around from branch to branch, and I could hear them. Well, you know, it'd be hard for a bird to land on this seed right here. But, you know, they were landing. They were in the tree. Now, the only difference, you know, the biggest tree, if we could find the biggest oak tree in the state of Oklahoma, you know what it used to look like?

0: it used to look like this.
1: You know, you think about the giant redwood tree. The seed is less than 2 millimeters long. So the seed is very small, but yet it produces a great harvest. And the thing that we've got to realize is that there are great harvests that come out of really small seeds. Things that you do in your life, small decisions, your actions, your decisions, you're sowing them into your future. Another thing Jesus said was seeds work automatically. Now you need to remember this. Seeds work automatically. Mark chapter 4, verse number 26, and he said, the kingdom of God is as if a man should scatter seed on the ground. He sleeps and he rises night and day, and the seed sprouts and grows. He knows not how. Notice verse 28. The earth produces by itself. See that there? It says the earth produces by itself. Now, if you have on your phone a Greek dictionary, you know what you can do? You can tap on that word itself, and you know what you're going to come up with? You're going to come up with our English word, where we get the English word automatic. So we could say it this way. The earth produces automatically. You just put the seed in there and it produces automatically. So what I encourage people to do is, no matter what circumstances look like in your life, get the word in that circumstance. Guess what? It'll start turning that situation around automatically. Amen. You know, a lot of people feel like, well, Pastor, I don't feel good today. I don't feel like speaking the word. I don't feel good today. You know, a farmer could go out. He could have strep throat. He could have double pneumonia. He could have the flu. But guess what? He could get in there, out in that field, and start casting seed in the ground. And you know, that seed is still going to grow automatically, even if he had double pneumonia. How many realize that? I mean, the seed's not going to go, wait a minute, time out. We're not going to work because, see, you weren't feeling good that day, or maybe you were in a bad mood that day, or whatever your reason is. So a lot of times people think, well, you know, when I'm in church and they're singing this worship and everything's really kind of working and clicking, at that moment I speak out the word of God. Well, that's okay, but I'm going to tell you, it doesn't just work when everything's clicking. How many know it's also working when everything's not clicking? And you just go ahead and say, no, the word works. So a lot of times the time that you need to speak the word out of your mouth most desperately is whenever you feel like it the least. But you go ahead because the word will work automatically. And then Jesus said this, the harvest is larger than the seed that was planted. Your harvest will always be larger than your seed. One time I was in a situation, there was somebody I knew that needed help. Well, I just looked down in my wallet and I thought, well, I'll help him out. And I looked down and the only problem was I looked in my wallet and at that time I didn't have a lot with me. And I thought, well, now, wait a minute. They got a need and I don't have that much. And the Holy Spirit just put this in my heart. If you hold on to what you have, that's all you'll ever have. Isn't that something? If you hold on to what you have right there, that's all you'll ever have. Well, I knew I wanted more. I knew. I didn't know. I don't want just what's in my wallet. Now, I want more. And so it's the same way. If you hold on to this seed, that's all you'll ever have, right? Well, if you're happy with one seed, that's okay. You say, Pastor, I just want one good seed. But if you'll let go of what you have, guess what? You see other seed come up. This is the way God works. Jesus was, when he was on the earth, he said, not only do you reap what you sow, but you're going to reap a lot more than what you sowed because these seeds have a way of multiplying and they come back. These are the things that Jesus, some of the things Jesus said about seeds. Now, what did the Apostle Paul say about seeds? When you look at 2 Corinthians chapter 8 and 2 Corinthians chapter 9, you read what the Apostle Paul spoke about giving, okay? And he talked about giving into the ministry. Now, I want you to notice this passage, 2 Corinthians chapter number 9, verse number 6. The point is this, whoever sows sparingly will also reap sparingly, and whoever sows bountifully will also reap bountifully. Each one must give as he has decided in his heart, not reluctantly or under compulsion, for God loves a cheerful giver. And God is able to make all grace abound to you, so that having all sufficiency in all things at all times, you may abound in every good work. As it is written, he has distributed freely, he has given to the poor, his righteousness endures forever. Notice verse number 9. He who supplies seed to the sower and bread for food will supply and multiply. Everybody say multiply. Multiply your seed for sowing and increase the harvest of your righteousness. You will be enriched in every way to be generous in every way, which through us will produce thanksgiving to God. So the couple things that the Apostle Paul spoke here about giving, he said, number one, you'll reap in proportion to what you sow. Okay, I got an illustration here. Now, if I sow one acorn, and all things pulling together, good soil, proper water, proper sunlight, all those other components coming together. If you sow one seed, you get one what? One tree, right? Now, what would happen if I sowed two seeds? You get two trees. But you know what happens on those trees? Oh, my Lord, this tree that I planted in the course of its lifetime is going to produce thousands of acorns. In fact, so many, if you want to come get some out of our front yard, just come on. You can have them. So this one seed, it produces one tree, but that one tree produces all these acorns. And it just keeps producing, and it keeps producing, and they just keep coming and coming and coming. Paul said, we reap in proportion to what we sow, whether it's large or small. You sow sparingly, you reap sparingly. You sow bountifully, you reap bountifully. The second thing he said about giving is that we should give without hesitation or manipulation. He said this, he said, each one must give as he has decided in his heart, not reluctantly or under compulsion, for God loves a cheerful giver. So you should give cheerfully. Now you say, Pastor, how can I give cheerfully? Because you know a harvest is coming in. You're giving cheerfully because you're looking down here and you're saying, guess what? There's a harvest coming in. It's a great feeling to have a lot of seed in the ground. I know of a couple in the church here that got married, and I thought of this story last night, and they told me, they said, you know, before we got married, or I think it was right after we got married, we were praying, and she said, you know, I just saw this picture in my mind, and it was like this really fertile soil. It was like this very rich, fertile soil. That was the picture I felt like God put in my mind about our marriage, that it would, you know, it would just be a good soil. That we are good soil. Well, that's a great compliment. How many know it's better than having a picture in your mind of a lot of rocky soil, all right? Amen. Or hard soil, but to have a picture of fertile soil. And she said, you know, I just felt like the Lord was reminding me that, you know, you guys are good soil. Well, I'll tell you, there's no greater compliment than to know that we are good soil for God's word to come into our lives. Ecclesiastes 11:6 says, in the morning, sow your seed, and at evening, withhold not your hand. For you do not know which will prosper, this or that, or whether both alike will be good. In other words, just be generous. Just get a lot of seed in the ground. Look, hey, I'm going to sow generously over here. Sow over here. I'm going to be a blessing over here. Now, here's the third thing Paul said about giving here in 2 Corinthians chapter 9. He said, we should give with expectation. Our harvest is going to be greater than the seed that we sow. We're expecting a harvest. Everybody say, I am expecting a harvest. Oh, you have to write that down on your refrigerator. I'm expecting a harvest. Somebody say, oh, yes, Reverend, I say that. I'll say that next Sunday when I see you. Don't say it. Don't wait a week. Some of you, my Lord, you've been tithing since you were 10 years old. You know what you need to be saying? I'm expecting a harvest. I'm expecting that. Something good happens to you. You should never say, can you believe that happened? You say, oh, yeah, that kind of stuff happens all the time. So that's it, expectation. You're expecting. You know, I have a friend of mine that's a farmer, and I talked to him this week when I was thinking about this message. He expects harvest. He's expecting harvest. It's not like, can you believe we got a harvest? It was like, no, I was expecting. In fact, I planted towards a harvest. And so that's the way we live. We have an expectation. Your seeds are your future harvest. Proverbs 11:24, there is one who scatters yet increases more. There is one who withholds more than is right, but it leads to poverty. The generous soul will be made rich. He who waters will also be watered himself. So you water, and guess what? It refreshes you. It refreshes you. So the first one was the lesson of seeds from Jesus. The second part of this was lessons about seeds from the Apostle Paul. But I'm going to talk to you about lessons from an ear of corn. So I have an ear of corn here this morning, a couple of ears of corn. I've got some props today, okay? So I've got a couple things I want to show you. And they're concealed so nobody would see them, okay? All right, so here's what we got. I got 3 ears of corn. 3 ears of corn. Now, do you understand that these ears of corn are all the product of a kernel of corn? So I talked to this friend of mine, Bill Kern, on Friday, and I said, Bill, so talk to me a little bit about harvest. And he said, well, Tom, one kernel of corn in the ground, on average, now this is Oklahoma, in different parts of the country, you're going to have different harvests, but on average is going to yield anywhere from 2 to 4 ears of corn on a stalk. So you got one kernel of corn, and then it's going to produce anywhere from 2 to 4. So we just went in the middle and went with 3, okay? So here you have one kernel of corn, went in the ground, and I'm going to pull these back. Now, how many expect there's going to be some kernels in here? All right. So here we go. We're going to, oh my Lord, looky here.
0: Thanks for joining me today. Remember, seeds will never multiply unless they are first planted in the ground. The multiplication doesn't happen in our hands, it happens in the soil. Instead of eating all of our seeds, we must sow some of them for a future harvest. Small seeds will produce a great harvest.
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6: Well, hello there. Welcome to Tuesday on Did You Know? Pastor Randy Lynn here. I'm glad you're with me again today. And we are talking this week about this topic that the Holy Spirit dropped in my spirit a few months ago, actually, called Respecting the Rhythms of Life. And I'm giving you that title as it appeared just in my heart. From a natural perspective, but we could really retitle it as well, Following God's Prescribed Order of Creation. A lot of ways you could say it, but this is something that so many times believers miss. And, you know, we expect the world to miss things, but we who don't stumble around in darkness, we who walk in the light of the Lord Jesus Christ, we shouldn't miss these principles. And yet, I see it all the time. I see it as a pastor, counseling people that, you know, are having problems. And so, you know, we've got to get with the Lord. That's just saying it straight up. We got to get with the Lord. We got to walk with Him. We got to talk with Him. We all know this, beloved. But, you know, we have supernatural help, as I often say, to forget all the goodness of God, all the things we should be doing. And so we have to concentrate, and that's the reason, praise God, that I have a job. And it's not a job to me, but this is the reason for the fivefold ministry, the apostle, prophet, evangelist, pastor, and teacher. We're here to stir up the body of Christ and prepare you for the work of the ministry. And so that's our calling. And so I want to remind you that since the dawn of time, that people who would follow God's prescribed order of things always came out in better shape, you know. And so we've got to realize that sometimes we literally, even as Christians, ignore the patterns or what I call the rhythms of life, as and we do it to our own peril. And we cause most of our own problems by doing so. And, for example, since the invention of electricity, we all know that we've compromised our routines concerning sleep. You know, we literally get rebellious sometimes, and that's what it is. Getting ready to talk about it, we sleep when we want to. And how many of you know your body doesn't care that we have electricity? It was created by God to, you know, and I'm a night owl. I'm preaching to myself, you know, but we were created by God to go to bed, after sundown at some point and rise with the sun. That's the way we're created. And so, you know, if you want ultimate health and ultimate blessing, that's the best way to go. You know, now God allows some of us to be night owls, I believe, because of ministry. So I will enter that caveat, you know. You know, I've always been glad that I was a night owl because I'm at my best on Sunday night service. You know? And Sunday mornings, you know, God has to give me supernatural strength. But that be that as it may, what I'm saying is we need to follow and respect the prescribed created order that God has given us. And as we read in yesterday in the text in Genesis 1 and 13 and 14, he said he put the sun and the moon and the stars in the sky for signs and seasons and days and years. In other words, so we can see the pattern, the flow. And so often we, even as believers, forget and we don't pay attention. And when we do that, we cause ourselves trouble. And not only ourselves, we cause a lot of people that we love trouble too, our families. And why do we do this? You know, you have to ask yourself, you know, why do I do what I do? You know, I often say from the pulpit to my congregation, no, stop just getting up every day and doing what you do because that's what you do and doing it because you do it. No. We need to be spirit-led. We need to be led by God's creative order. We need to get priorities straight, do first things first. And so there's a lot of reasons that we as Christians often overlook these very important principles. Number one, in America and Western society, we've confused our creativity and ambition with success. Come on, somebody. Success is not defined by your career. Success is defined by what kind of a relationship with God you have. I want to say that again. Your success, my success, is not defined by how fruitful we are in work, career, jobs, how much money we have. No, our success is defined by how much of God we have and how much of Him we know. It's that simple. Our relationship with the Lord is what constitutes success. And so if we have a close relationship with God, we're going to be following the patterns that God created for us. And sadly, we've lost touch as a body of Christ with many of these biblical precedents, which God created to protect us, by the way, and not cause us trouble. Number two reason some people miss these seasons, money and careers are so often the driving force in our lives. They dictate the patterns. You know, whereas with a biblical life view, money and jobs are not the driving force. If you follow the biblical life view and the teachings of our Lord, you'll find out Matthew 6:33 is the driving force in your life to follow the rhythms of God. What does Matthew 6:33 say? It says, seek ye first the kingdom and his righteousness. And when you do that, the Lord implies, and all these things. What things is he talking about? The things that, you know, the lilies of the field are clothed by God. The sparrow doesn't fall. Everything you need, the clothing, where you're going to live, what you're going to do, what you're going to drive. These are the things that are added to us when we follow God's prescribed order. When we just simply get our priorities in line, the Lord says those things will come to us. Why? Because he'll see to it that they do. So as we see, the love of our or pursuit of our money is what runs our lives. You know, I talked to a lot of people as a pastor. I've had people move away, and I asked them, well, you know, if you're moving somewhere, do you have a good church? Have you found a good church? Well, no, haven't found a good church, but, you know, man, the money of this new job is great. And I'll be perfectly honest. I personally have pastored people who followed the money and lost their lives. I'm not talking physically, but they lost their families. They lost their marriages. They lost the pathway God had for them. Let me tell you, beloved, if money is what drives you, tells you where to live, tells you where to go to church, if money is that, then you're serving an idol. I would be too. If money and careers dictate our patterns, then we are idolaters and we've got to repent. Jesus said in Matthew 4:17, I believe, repent, for the kingdom of heaven is at hand. It's a kingdom. It's a kingdom. It has kingdom rules. It has kingdom patterns. It has kingdom responsibilities. It has kingdom mandates. And guess what? Jesus is our king. So what he says goes. Somebody shout amen with me through the radio. Amen. So these are the things that get people distracted from the natural rhythms of life that God created us to follow. So as we see, the love or pursuit of money ruins lives. And as believers, we all must at some point say, what am I doing? And why am I doing it? And take inventory and see if our priorities are in line with the Word of God. If not, then we've just located the sources of most of our pain and most of our problems. I want to say that again. If you and I take inventory of our life and we find that we are not in biblical order, if our home's not in biblical order, if our finances aren't in biblical order, if our children aren't in biblical order, you have just found and located the source of 90% of the pain and shame and horrible things that humans have to suffer here. And that's the reason I say if we don't follow God's perspective order, if we don't follow the patterns, the natural rhythms of life he created, we are the ones. You know, we always like to blame the devil, and sometimes, most of the time, it probably is him, but sometimes we create our own problems, beloved, by simply ignoring what God said to do. Well, about what? About everything. This is where we need to have studied the Word. You ought to know what God said to do about every single thing in life. Every thought, word, and deed should have the overarching mandate of the Word of God. Either we're word people or we're not. Somebody shout amen now. Shout now, as we say. No, this is what causes trouble. We ignore these normal patterns of life, and I'm going to get heavy into them the rest of this week. But I want you to see. I want you to stop causing yourself problems. I've recognized some things in my own life through the years, and I'm like, hey, I'm my own worst enemy in this area. And many times we are. We blame the devil. We blame other people. And we blame this, we blame that, or our start in life, or our parents, or whatever. You know what, beloved? If God is for you, who can be against you? So if we'll move over to God's side, if we'll follow his priority system, we'll look and have his biblical worldview and have his life, biblical life view, we won't create so many problems for ourselves, will we? So whatever parts of God's word we ignore, those are the areas of life we're going to suffer in. I'm going to give you several examples, but you know, if you don't eat what God's word said to eat, if you don't sleep like he said to sleep, if you don't marry who God said to marry, you're going to suffer. So whatever parts of God's word we ignore or we don't obey, that's the area of life we're suffering in. All of us, no respective persons. So we must choose to agree and obey the Word of God in every single area of life, not just the ones that we like. Come on, somebody. Not just the basic salvation, healing, and, you know, all those things, and eschatology, end time event. No, let's obey the Word of God when he tells us what to eat. Let's obey the word of God when he tells us what to drink. Let's or not to drink. Come on, somebody. Let's obey the word of God when he talks about marriage. Let's obey the word of God when he said how you're supposed to raise your children. And stop. Let us stop creating our own pain. That's just a terrible joke on the human race. But the devil has done this. He's stolen the word. He's sown weeds among the word. He's sown tares among the wheat. He's sown, falsehood among knowledge. And so we've got to recognize it. See, God's plan must be our plan. I'm going to say that again. God's plan must be our plan. Whether it's any of those areas of life I just mentioned, marriage, family, children, work, church, God's plan must be our plan. God did not ask us, I'll say it again, our opinion about things. He never came down and said to Moses, what do you think about this? He said, no, thus saith the Lord. This is what I'm telling you. I'm the creator of heaven and earth. I am the I am God. I've got the best plan for you. I expect you to follow it. And if you don't, you're going to suffer. I mean, how long are we going to do these things? Let's wake up today and let's do what God wants us to do. And we all have to learn that if we fight against God's will, we're going to suffer. I don't want you to do that today. And I'm admonishing you, get in the Word of God. Find out what he said about every single one of these subjects. And then you and I can live abundant lives like the Lord wanted us to have. Amen. Does it sound like a good plan? I know it does. Well, we'll be back with more tomorrow on the subject. Pastor Randy Lynn saying, I love you. Be blessed.
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8: Greetings, friends and new listeners. Welcome to The Sound of Faith. I'm Sharon Knotts, thanking you for joining us today, because we know faith comes by hearing and hearing by the Word of God. Our message today is for all who have ever experienced the Valley of Tears, a place where it seems all blessings are cut off or lost. It's entitled From Baca to Baraka. God wants to take you from Baca, the Valley of Tears, to Baraka, the Valley of Blessings, and turn your tears into triumph. I preach this message by personal experience, so I'm excited to tell you how to get from Baca to Baraka.
9: Let's open our Bibles this morning, and we're going to begin in the book of Joshua, chapter 23, verse 8. Joshua now is ready to depart. He has stepped into the shoes of Moses. He led the children of Israel into the promised land. He gave them all their portions and their places, and now he's ready to go home to be with God, and he's giving them their final pep talk, as it were. But cleave unto the Lord your God, as you have done unto this day. For the Lord has driven out from before you great nations and strong. But as for you, no man has been able to stand before you unto this day. Wow, what a testimony. One man of you shall chase 1,000. For the Lord your God, it is he that fights for you, as he has promised you. Take good heed, therefore, unto yourselves that you love the Lord your God. Else, if you do in any wise go back and cleave unto the remnant of these nations, even these that remain among you, and you make marriages with them and go in unto them and they to you, know for a certainty that the Lord your God will no more drive out any of these nations from before you, but they shall be snares and traps unto you, and scourges in your sides, and thorns in your eyes, until you perish from off this good land which the Lord your God has given you. So first of all, he is able to brag on God and say that because of God, no man has been able to stand before you. They went in there, the remnant of those who came out of the wilderness of 40 years, and their first great conquest we know was Jericho. And they just went in and took over the land that God had given to them. And now he's reminding them what God has done for them. I mean, look at the ratio. One of you is going to chase 1,000. That's how mighty they were. He said, now make sure that you cleave unto the Lord. Do not allow the nations that are still amongst you to pull you into their ways. Don't allow them by making leagues with them, by marrying their children, by having children with their sons and their daughters. Amen? And this is something that Moses had said many times. Joshua was repeating the same things Moses had said. So the question is, how did they do? Did they cleave unto the Lord? Or did they make marriages with the heathen nations among them? Did they become snared and entrapped by them? Our question is, did they cleave or did they leave? So let's turn to Judges, the second chapter, and find out the answer. And an angel of the Lord came up from Gilgal to Bochim. Somebody say Bochim. And said, I made you to go up out of Egypt and have brought you unto the land which I swear unto your fathers. And I said, I'll never break my covenant with you. And you shall make no league with the inhabitants of the land. You shall throw down their altars. But you have not obeyed my voice. Why have you done this? So God sends an angel to the people and says to them, I brought you up out of the land of Egypt. I gave you this land that I swore to you. And God said, I will never break my covenant with you. That's God's part. That's God's promise to all of us. I'll never break my word to you. He said, you shall not make league with the inhabitants of the land. That's your part. That's my part. Our part is to keep ourselves from the inhabitants of the world, the ways of the world. Amen? He said, but you are to tear down their altars. Now, out of the 12 tribes, Moses had allowed 2.5 tribes to stay on the east side of the river of Jordan. They asked Moses, could they have land there? And Moses agreed they could stay there. 2.5 tribes. That means the other 7.5 tribes crossed over the Jordan and they were in the West Bank and they went forward and inhabited the land of Israel. And do you know that out of those that went over on the other side, out of those 10 tribes or 9.5, 7 failed to keep this word. And the angel of the Lord speaking for God said, why have you done this? Can you hear in the voice of God the regret? God's regret? Why have you done this? Have you ever looked at someone and for the life of you, you cannot figure out why did you do that? Why did you fall into that snare? It's not like you didn't know better. It's not like you didn't have warning. It's not like you don't know what the Word of God says. And yet, You went right along and did exactly the opposite of what I told you to do. Why? God says, why have you done this? Verse 3. Wherefore I also said, I will not drive them out from before you, but they shall be thorns in your sides, and their God shall be a snare unto you. And it came to pass when the angel of the Lord spoke these words unto the children of Israel, that the people lifted up their voice and wept. And they called the name of that place Bochim. And they sacrificed there unto the Lord. So God says, because you have not obeyed my voice, you're going to find out that these nations that you have joined in with, they are going to become snares to you. They're going to be thorns in your eyes. Oh, somebody say, ouch. Ooh. And thorns in your side. Somebody say, ouch, ouch. Amen. He said, that's what's going to happen if you disobey me. And when the angel said this, now this is what's going to happen to you. What did the people do? They broke down and they had a meltdown and they wept. They wept and they cried. And where it says they lifted up their voice and wept, that meant they were wailing. They were sobbing. It could be heard. These weren't silent tears. Imagine all these people wailing and sobbing at one time. It means to call out loud. And the word Bochim, they called the name Bochim. This is how this spot on the map got its name. Bochim, because the word Bochim means tears. Tears. I've told you this before. Whenever you have a Hebrew word with I-M on the end, it's equivalent to our English S on the end. It pluralizes it. So if it was not plural, it wouldn't have had the I-M on the end. It would have been, they called the place Baca. But putting the I-M, Bochim, it changes. And so what it means is they call this place the Valley of Tears. The Valley of Tears. It's significant because this is a place where they will revisit hundreds and hundreds of years later. But here it got its name, the Valley of Tears. The Valley of Wailing and Weeping and Lamenting over mistakes with great regret. Now, let's fast forward hundreds of years to the time of King David and go with me to Psalm 84. We're going to come to this valley again. And in Psalm 84, I want you in your Bible, tell me when you get there, how many of you, by raising your hand, have a header before the first verse starts? If you have a header in your Bible before it starts, raise your hand. Okay, quite a few of you do. I don't know if you're looking at your phone, if it would have it or not. But in my English Bible, it says up front, it's got an instruction. And I'm going to read it to you for those of you who don't have it. To the chief musician upon Gittith, a song for the sons of Korah. So why am I reading this to you? Because I want you to see that this was instruction to the minister of music. This was a psalm or a song. It was written to music. It was to be sung. And that gittith is a stringed instrument. Whether it was like a guitar, whether it was like a harp or one of them little lyres, I don't know. But I do know it is a stringed instrument. So this Psalm 84 was a story that was to be sung and played to music. And in this story, we're going to see a transformation of the Valley of Bochim, the Valley of Tears, is going to become the Valley of Baraka, or the Valley of Blessings. Let me tell you something, saints. God never wastes your tears. Never waste our tears. You know, just like you cannot have a rainbow without rain. Amen?
8: Amen. What an uplifting word from the Lord, from Baca to Baraka. If you've ever experienced an extended time in the Valley of Tears, you know how painful it can be. But our tears are precious to God. Actually, David, the beloved psalmist, prayed in Psalm 56, "Put my tears in your tear bottle." And we learn in the book of Revelation that the prayers and tears of the saints are gathered into bowls before God's throne as sweet incense. The Valley of Baca was one of Israel's lowest points, where they lifted up their voice as one to cry and lament over the judgment their disobedience had brought on the nation. It became known as the Valley of Bokim, or Tears. But centuries later, the writer of Psalm 84 declared that those who appear before God at his altars in the house of God go from strength to strength, and when they pass through the Valley of Baca, the Valley of Tears, they make it into a well where the rain fills the pools. It becomes a valley of blessings. They turn their tears into triumph. Another valley of testing for Israel was the Valley of Achor, where sin in the camp committed by Achan caused them to lose a battle, and it became known then as the Valley of Achor, of cursings and reproach, where Achan and his family died and their bones were burned. But centuries later, Isaiah called that very same valley Sharon, a place where the flocks and God's people who sought him lay down and rest. Would you like to rest in the fields of Sharon, to go from strength to strength, to turn your tears into triumph and into rainbows for your soul? The key is to appear in God's house and make your delight and place of safety at his altars. Just as the sparrow builds a nest for her young, so God's altars are the place of blessing for his people. God never wastes our pain, and he will redeem our tears when we seek his presence in his house. For one day in God's house is better than 1,000 elsewhere. To order from Baca to Baraka, send a love gift of $10 or more for the radio ministry to Sound of Faith, P.O. 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
12: Shalom and welcome to Torah Chai, God's teachings of life from Congregation Zion's Sake, a Messianic Jewish congregation located on the corner of Denby Boulevard and Shields Road in Newport News, Virginia. Our biblical mandate as Jewish believers is to be a light unto the world by sharing Yeshua, Jesus, the Jewish Messiah, to the Jew first, then the nations, as prescribed in Romans 1:16, bringing God's plan of salvation to the ends of the earth. We hope you enjoy today's teaching.
13: A single dietary law, did God really say? And the knowledge, the recipe for original sin and the fall of humanity, which altered God's original design of fellowship with his creation. It also corrupted and changed our DNA, resulting in death. God never desired or intended to have mediators, religion, or any other substitute fellowship between he and us. He desired intimate, direct fellowship with his creation. He always has, and he always will. The original sin reveals a five-step pattern of process that has plagued mankind since Adam and Eve's fall and continues to do so today. Number one, God says, when God speaks, it is always a revelation. to both man and all creation. He said, except the tree of the knowledge of good and evil, you're not to eat from it, because on the day you eat from it, it will become certain that you will die. The mandate to listen and obey is deeply rooted in the character of God as a relational being who desires communion and fellowship with his creation. Obedience is not a burdensome requirement, but a response to God's love and grace. The word presents obedience as a pathway to blessing, wisdom, spiritual maturity, and fellowship. It's an expression of faith and trust in God's sovereignty and goodness. Number two, the serpent said, did God really say you're not to eat from the tree in the garden? See, the serpent falsely interprets what God says, which contains partial truth, but is still a lie. This is how fellowship is corrupted and destroyed. Because God knows on the day you eat from it, your eyes will be open and you'll be like God. See, God's instructions regarding the tree of the knowledge of good and evil were clear and firm. You are not to eat from it. But yet they disobeyed. Number three, the lie is believed, and God is disobeyed. He said, wait, look at it. You'll be like God. That's why he doesn't want you eating it. So she looked at it. The fruit looked great. It looked luscious. So she eats from it. She took some of the fruit and ate. The corruption is set. She's been infected with sin and became mortal. Eve was created in God's image and had the free will ability to choose obedience or disobedience. Number four, the lie is then shared with others. A counterfeit fellowship is birthed. Others are brought in and they're infected with the same lie and deceit. She also gave some to her husband who was with her and he ate. So he heard this whole dialogue, but he's not being the priest of his home. God spoke to him directly. He knew the absolute word of God. God spoke it to him. She heard it. God spoke it to him. So when this interaction is going on, he had plenty of time to intercede and stop this. He did not. Now he ate some of it. She gave it to him. And now Adam has become mortal. His passivity enabled the serpent to pervert Adonai's creation order and fellowship. And number five, what happens now? They're immediately separated, estranged from God, destroying true heavenly fellowship. Beset with guilt and shame from their disobedience, their sin, they immediately cover themselves, they hide from Adonai, and start performing their own agendas vice God's word. They realize that they're naked, so they sewed fig leaves together to make themselves loincloths. There's no commandment to sew fig leaves together and make yourself breeches. So now once sin is in the camp, they're doing their own thing, contrary to what God told them to do. See, every religion, doctrine, motive, or agenda not from the throne room results in counterfeit fellowship. HaSatan strives to pervert, to corrupt, and destroy true biblical fellowship with God and between us. Fellowship is often used as a ploy, a guise for personal agendas and motives contrary to Adonai and his outpouring. We've experienced it here many times in the last 26 years. Every congregation has a complex mix of congregants, some mature, some immature, some that are saved but not obedient, some that are saved and are obedient, and those that just aren't following his word. Both cases can be issues as they often attempt to force their ideas, their agendas, and motives upon the congregation and upon leadership. I've had many, many times people blatantly stand before me and try to force me to accept their own agenda to influence me to bend to their will. Our very first service, before I come in the back door, someone pulled me aside and said, hey, you know what we should do? You should speak this time, and next time I'll speak. Well, you know what? When the Lord tells me that, you'll be the first person I call. There's always a shifting. There's always a subversive flow happening. Somebody's trying to instill agendas and motives that aren't from God. The rabbi, the congregation leader, the pastor, the congregation must stand on biblical truth and principles, which will place us at odds with these dissenters and those who are divisive. I'm often misunderstood when I mention this, but Scripture is very clear in Ephesians 5, verse 11. And have no fellowship with the unfruitful works of darkness, but rather expose them. We're not to be in fellowship with darkness. Then the lie expands, and often weaker congregants will side with those that are in error and divisive, to side against the rabbi, the pastor, the leadership, the congregation, with no discussion, no reasoning. This can lead to a congregation split, destroying fellowship. This is an extremely effective tool and tactic of HaSatan, placing disgruntled, divisive people in congregations. Through them, heresies, false teachings, manipulation, rebellion are released, often in small meetings, hailed as what? Fellowships, where directives and teachings are released contrary to biblical, congregational, and biblical authority. If I had a dollar for every time someone told me, well, we're just a little group fellowshipping together, to date, in 26 years, that's never what it turned out to be. To date, look at me, 100%. In 26 years, 100% of the time, when I hear there's a gathering and I inquire of it, in a short amount of time, it has to be shut down. Because it's off on its own agenda. It's insanity how the enemy tries to consistently tear down what God is doing. And this results in separation from Adonai. Fellowship is cut off. Like Jezebel, only true biblical authority counters this. The dissenters will depart from a healthy congregation. So we must investigate the true biblical foundation of fellowship and search out what true fellowship, chabar, is and what Adonai desires we experience with him and with each other. So there's two dynamics to this. Fellowship is with us and God and between us. So there's relationship. When we sin against each other, it says we've sinned against the Lord. Because our relationship with each other, we're practicing on our relationship with God. Amen? All right. Fellowship appears in a first century messianic movement and gives us a profound revelation and understanding of its true meaning. In Acts 2, starting at verse 42, they, who is this? The early messianic believers. They continued faithfully in the teaching of the emissaries in fellowship. Koinonia, which means fellowship, association, community, communion, joint participation, the share with which one has in anything, participation, intimacy, the right hand is a sign and a pledge of fellowship. So they, in fellowship, in breaking bread and in prayers, this is what they were doing. Everyone was filled with awe, and many miracles and signs took place through the emissaries. All those trusting Yeshua stayed together and had everything in common. In fact, they sold their property and possessions and distributed the proceeds to all who were in need. Continuing faithfully and with singleness of purpose to meet in the temple courts daily and breaking bread in their several homes, they shared their food in joy and simplicity of heart. See, fellowship wasn't an occasional or even regular gathering, a party or a foodie event. It was community, it was support, it association, and communion with each other. Fellowship signifies a deep spiritual connection among believers, emphasizing mutual support, shared faith, and communal engagement within the greater body. They were unified, moving and flowing together in fluidity as a single body, united by a common bond through Yeshua for a unified purpose. See, God established the seed. Yeshua is the Messiah. Those around him are his Talmidim. Now, at the same time, historically, there's 10 or 12 different movements happening. You know where they're at today? In the pits of hell. Because God didn't plant the seed. So it has to be where God is moving, where God planted the seed. That's where the fellowship has to be. Their fellowship wasn't crafted upon religion or control of the masses. Fellowship wasn't a release of personal motives or agendas that differed from Yaakov, James the leader, and the authority of the first body of Messiah. Fellowship was necessary for their revival. And that's why this is so critical, because guess what we're coming into? The same type of time frame that we are only going to survive if we have each other. In fellowship, in that first century, they shared among themselves provision and sustenance to help and support each other, both physically and spiritually. If one of the members were hurt, need, or suffering, all shared the burden. This true understanding of fellowship profoundly relates to us today. That first century messianic movement was birthed into a hostile society that loathed and hated them. We have been birthed into a hostile society that loathes and hates us. Shaul Paul was persecuting Messianic Jews on the authority of the Sanhedrin. Rome was persecuting, arresting, and murdering those early believers. It was not a popular or healthy to be a Messianic Jew in the first century. The Messianic Jews had to be close and lean on each other due to their unacceptance as believers in Yeshua by the Sanhedrin and the Orthodox communities. The Kehela, the Ecclesia, was a source of their strength, provision, safety, and sustenance. Their primary resource for their trust was the Tanakh. Remember, the New Testament is 350 years in the future. They're writing the letters as they're coming together in fellowship. All the first believers were Jewish, and they only had the Tanakh. Acts 2, verses 42 through 46 records specific foundations of fellowship among that first messianic movement, that first outpouring 2,000 years ago, that kept them together, that strengthened them, that empowered them, and brought forth explosive fruit. Acts 2:41 revealed 3,000 were saved that Shavuot day. Then Acts 4:4, 5,000 saved. There's something supernatural to this. What did Yeshua say? You'll know them by their fruit. Number one, they were together in one accord. They shared all that they had with each other and had singleness of purpose. Their strength was in their coming together. The power of the congregate is in the congregation. The power of the congregation is in the congregate. Their committed loyalty and discipline and meeting together bound them together through the blood of Yeshua and the word of God. Their trust and faith in Yeshua alienated them from the rest of Jewish society just like today. Their very lives were in danger. The Kehillah, the congregation, was their support network. Verse 44 states, they stayed together.

0: place is two-thirds full, sometimes it's a trickle. Now, listen, I get it. We just had travel. You go on vacations, things. But I'm talking on a routine basis. There's a number of people here that when you don't show up, I don't call. Because it's habitual. You come once, we don't see you for 3 weeks. You come 2 weeks, we don't see you for a month. If you're here weekly on a routine basis, we don't see you, that generally generates a, hey, man, is everything okay? You doing okay? You with me? Come on, man. This is going to be a tough message, but I'm going to put it out anyways.
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1: Okay, God's made promises, but you have to take possession of them. And when they took possession, they dwelt in them, or they enjoyed them, or they lived them. The Lord gave them rest all around, according to all that he had sworn to their fathers. And not a man of all their enemies stood against them. The Lord delivered all their enemies into their hand. I like this next verse. Not a word failed. Think about it. Not a word failed. I want you to say those words with me, will you? Not a word failed. Say it again. Not a word failed. Think about that. Of any good thing which the Lord had spoken to the house of Israel, all came to pass. It's time to possess what God has promised. Let's pray. Father, bless your word now and bless your people. And take this message and the congregation that's gathered now to hear it, either in this room or by live stream, radio, or television. And now let it be customized and personalized so the people hearing it will hear exactly what you need them to hear as it applies to their life today. So that they can own it, possess it for themselves, embrace it, live it, and enjoy it. In Christ's name we pray. And everybody said, amen. I love that phrase that says, not one of the Lord's promises failed. Not one. See, many times when we look at the many promises of God, we kind of feel like, well, you know, God's done 90% of what he said he would do, or 95% of what he said he would do. We kind of feel like that's a pretty good ratio. But for God, it's not good enough if you just get a percentage of what you said you were going to do. God's plan is to do everything that he said he would do. In fact, he says of his word, he says that heaven and earth shall not pass away. His word, not one jot, not one tittle of his word, not one piece of his word will not

0: will fail until all is fulfilled. Heaven and earth will pass away, but not one part of his word will fail until all of it is fulfilled. God says he watches over his word to perform it, to make sure that it will do what it was assigned to do. He said his word will not go forth and return void, but it will prosper in the thing where it is sent. So I just want you to understand something very important here today, and that is simply that saying that you've probably heard it reiterated in a number of different ways, but it basically says this: if God said it, that settles it, right? If God said it, he's going to do it because he is faithful to his word. So Joshua 21 says God had promised them all of this land. And the Bible says in our reading today that God gave them all the land that he promised to their fathers, but they had to take possession of it. See, one of the beautiful things about God's word is that it's available to everybody, but it's waiting for us to activate the privileges and the opportunities that are associated with it. We just came from Easter Sunday, Resurrection Sunday last Sunday, and there is a theological idea that floats around in theological circles called universalism. Universalism says everybody's saved. Jesus died on the cross for the sins of the whole world. It's done. Nobody needs to do anything else. Everybody's saved. And so they don't need to repent. They don't need to ask God to forgive them. They don't need to invite Jesus in their heart. Universalism says Jesus paid the price for the sins of the whole world, so it's done. Nothing else needs to be done. But that's not what Jesus said. Jesus said you have to believe in your heart. You have to confess with your mouth the Lord Jesus Christ. And if you believe in your heart and confess with your mouth the Lord Jesus Christ, whosoever shall call upon the name of the Lord shall be saved. So these promises are just like the plan of salvation. God's made it available to you. It's all out there. But you have to activate it. You have to take possession of it. You have to engage it through faith, through obedience, through the principles that he teaches us in his word. We have to follow God's plan. But when we do, then we are going to be the people who are privileged to enjoy the promises of God. So when I begin to think about this parallel between the children of Israel conquering and possessing the land of promise and our lives, it provoked the simple question, how? How do we take possession of God's promises? What are the procedural steps? What are the incremental things we need to entertain to actually help us to attain? Now, there are far too many for us to cover in any single setting. So today, we're just going to start this process, but I think you're going to realize some very critical pieces right here at the forefront that are necessary if we're going to actually possess the promises of God. Now, the first one really is a parallel to where they've been, the children of Israel, that is, on their way to the promised land. I think you'll see it as we unpack it here for a moment. But I think the first thing you have to do, if you're going to take possession of the promises of God, you're going to have to shift from being a wanderer to becoming a warrior. See, there's a lot of people just kind of wandering through life. They're just kind of drifting through life. They're just kind of going through life, kind of with that que sera, sera, what will be kind of mindset. If it's meant to be, it'll be. If it's not meant to be, it won't be. You know, just kind of a very passive bystander view of how things happen in the world. Not engaged, not involved. Just kind of, well, if it was meant to be, it's meant to be. And they take a very passive role. And the children of Israel, for the last 41 years of their life, have by and large been wanderers. And you know, if you do something for 41 years, it can pretty much become habitual in your life, right? So they're going to have to snap out of this wandering spirit and get into a different kind of mindset if they're actually going to go in and possess the land. Because you can't take possession, you can't conquer with a wandering spirit. You're going to need a warrior mindset. A number of years ago, there was a book put out in the corporate world called From Good to Great. It was an observation of why certain companies move from just being good companies and organizations to becoming great companies and organizations. Why some of them, they just kind of mosey through life and just kind of ho-hum all through their journey. And some of them, they just seem to skyrocket and become overnight successes. And they become just a viral phenomenon in the media and in the industry. And they noticed that one of the trigger points between good and great is this simple idea that you can't just keep doing good and expect to become great. There has to be an actual shift. There has to be an actual trade-off. Something different has to happen if you want to get a different result. We've all heard the definition of insanity is doing the same thing over and over again and expecting different results. It doesn't work that way. If you want to experience something different, you're going to have to invest yourself differently. And one of the things that I think that Joshua and the children of Israel are going to be confronted with from the very forefront of their entrance into the promised land is that in order to really take possession of all that God has in store for them, they're going to have to shift from this kind of wait and see if God wants to provide it for us or not kind of idea and actually become people who become conquerors, possessors, claim agents. And they stake their claims and they begin to pursue and access the promises of God in their life. And I believe the reasons why I see that shift taking place right at the forefront is because what I read in particularly at the close of the fifth chapter of Joshua. If you've been with us on this journey, you know that they've just finished crossing the Jordan River. They've just had their Passover meal celebrating their deliverance out of Egypt. And in Joshua chapter 5, the last three verses, there is a shift that's about to take place to prepare them for conquering and possessing first Jericho and then other places in the days ahead. But let's look at the first couple of verses, and I think you'll see what I'm talking about. In Joshua chapter 5, beginning in verse 13, it says, "And it came to pass when Joshua was by Jericho that he lifted up his eyes and looked, and behold, a man stood opposite him with his sword drawn in his hand. And Joshua went to him and said to him, 'Are you for us or for our adversaries?' And he said, 'No,' meaning, 'No, I'm not for your adversaries, but I am a commander of the army of the Lord, and I have now come.' And Joshua fell on his face to the earth and worshiped and said to him, 'What does my Lord say to his servant?'" Now, again, time doesn't allow me to unpack all the pieces here that I'd like to, but I'd like for you to see very quickly that Joshua and the children of Israel have been kind of in this roaming, wandering mindset for 41 years. And now he is confronted with a man with a drawn sword. This sword is not in his sheave. He's not coming like a decorated parade. He's come with a very opposing, a very directive, a very confrontational kind of spirit. And Joshua, by the way, has really stepped up to the plate. Because you remember in Joshua chapter 1, multiple times he kept hearing both the Lord say to him over and over again, "Be strong and of good courage. Be courageous. Be bold. Don't be skimmish. Don't be squirmish. Don't be timid about this. You're going to have to step up with a courageous spirit." So when Joshua sees this man opposite of him with a drawn sword, he just rises up and goes straight to him. He said, "I just want to know right now, are you with us or are you against us?" He just calls him out on it. So, hey, Joshua stepped up to the plate. He's got the right idea. This means there's a new season in hand. And when this angelic being, this superior being, some believe it could even be a revelation of a pre-incarnate Christ, meaning that before Christ came as the Christ child, that he appeared at times to people in the Old Testament in special ways. And this may, in fact, be one of those times when Christ himself appeared and he introduces himself as the Lord, the commander of the army of the Lord, the commander of the army. He's saying to Joshua, "You guys have been like nomads. You've been going around mountains. You've been sitting underneath shade trees. You've been waiting for manna to show up every day. You've just kind of been floating and just waiting for things to happen. But there's a shift about to take place. If you're going to go from where you are to where you need to be, you're going to have to shift into military mindset. You're going to have to shift into a warrior mindset. You're going to have to say, hey, no longer can we just keep humming along here and expect all this to happen. We're going to have to become engaged in the process." I believe when the commander of the army of the Lord appears to them, the captain of the host is saying to him, "It's time for a spiritual shift to take place in your life. When it's time to take possession of God's promises, it will require a spiritual shift into your life." Let me put it this way. You might be going through life, kind of minding your own business, going to work and drawing your paycheck, paying your bills and living in your house, just kind of humming through life a little bit. And then all of a sudden, something significant happens. Something disruptive happens. Something even demonic might happen. And you realize that this is an evil attack of the enemy. And you just can't just kind of hum your way through that attack. You realize that this is a call to conflict. That if you sit by and do nothing, you're going to be consumed by the agenda of an adversary. But if you're going to take possession of the promises, if you're going to hold on to what rightfully belongs to you, you're going to have to step up. You're going to have to fight for it. You're going to have to engage the enemy.
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0: Welcome to More Life Now, the radio outreach dedicated to helping you receive more of the abundant life God has given us. 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
1: Verse 20, he staggered not at the promise of God through unbelief, but was strong in faith, giving glory to God and being fully persuaded that what he, God, had promised, he was able also to perform. Amen. He made a choice and he said, if God said it, that's how it's going to be.
2: Yes, sir.
1: Right? He went ahead and accepted the name change, started calling himself the father of many nations. Sarah's name change, began to get ready, expecting that new baby.
3: Yes.
1: I'm sure everybody in the natural could have laughed at him. Of course, you know, nobody laughed in his face around there because he's the richest man around. He controls half of the stuff around there. But who knows that the snickering that was going on, can you imagine? This, you know, old guy and his old wife, and they go, sure, they're going to have a baby. But they did. I said, but they did. Isaac was born, and there was laughing and rejoicing and thanksgiving going on around there. How did it happen? It happened by the power of God, but it was received by faith. And the faith had to do with Abraham and Sarah's choice as to what they looked at, what they listened to. Now, for the last couple of weeks that we've been on this, we've been talking about great faith. The Master, Jesus, in Matthew, Mark, Luke, and John, we see that he referred sometimes to people that they had no faith. And there are other times he referred to people that they had little faith. But there are a couple of times that he referred to individuals that their faith was great. It's the word megas. It means big faith.
2: Hallelujah.
1: Hallelujah. You want little faith or no faith? Or big faith? Big faith. Is it possible to have big faith? And so he referred to the centurion that his faith was great, and he referred to the Syrophoenician woman or Greek woman that her faith was great. And we learned some very significant things. Now, if you weren't with us, let me encourage you, go get the previous messages. Won't cost you anything. And get caught up with us, because there's some mind renewal that needs to happen. Some folks know the definitions of faith, technically what faith is, a little bit about confession and that kind of thing. But it's not just knowing the technicalities of faith that causes you to see amazing results. You got to get a hold of the spirit of faith. The spirit of faith. Because there's so many things that you're not going to understand, but if you just follow him, he'll get you to the right place. But we saw with the centurion, we saw with both of these cases, these are not individuals you would have expected to have great faith. They're not, it's not a rabbi, it's not a faithful synagogue goer. These are a Greek woman who likely knew nothing about God, a centurion, he's a soldier, a Roman soldier, who actually, what does he know about God, about the Word? But you'll find that it's that way, that in many times places you would expect to see strong faith, you won't find it. And you'll find strong faith in places you wouldn't have thought. You'll be surprised. You'll think, wow. And basically, that's what Jesus said. He turned around and said, I hadn't seen faith like this in the whole country. Now, what did we see that constitutes great faith? How did the centurion get to the place where he had great faith? Well, we saw that he came and humbled himself before Jesus. He was their occupying force. He could have had Jesus dragged in front of him. Maybe he thought he could, you know. or he could have come demanding, but he came asking and requesting and supplicating. And He didn't require to see anything or feel anything. He said, I'm a man who understands following orders. Under authority, I got people under me. And he's acknowledging, you have the authority. And if you would just give the order, just give the command, my servant will be healed. And that's when Jesus turned around and said, I hadn't seen faith like this. Yeah. Faith, great faith, is exhibited, demonstrated by humility, by submission, and by obedience. He's ready to follow this order without understanding and without seeing. Without feeling, without getting any reports. This is faith, and it's strong faith. How many think if a centurion with who knows, maybe no knowledge of the word, except what he heard about Jesus in the community, could have faith? Why couldn't we, born again, spirit-filled people with the name of Jesus and the word of God with a New Testament in our hands? Why can't we have faith like this? Why do we have to see everything and feel everything or we won't believe? See, that's the way Thomas was. You know, when Jesus was raised from the dead and they told the disciples, the women told the disciples, we've seen him, we've seen him. And Thomas spoke right up and said, unless I can touch him, unless I can feel him, I won't believe. That's a willful choice. And you'll see that unbelief is tied to rebellion. If great faith is tied to submission, can you see it? Unbelief is tied to rebellion. One of the biggest reasons why people fear and rebel and disobey is because they don't believe. They don't trust. It takes faith to put the outcome of your situation into his hands, into another's hands, and not take it into your own hands. It takes faith to obey him and do exactly what he said. When your flesh is screaming at you, you need to do something else. You need to do this. You better do that. You need to do this. Faith is obedient. Faith is humble. Faith is submissive. Look in Matthew, if you would. Matthew, the 11th chapter. I want to go over this again. I believe we're getting mind renewal right now. Right now. Like Brother Shambach used to say, you don't have any problems. All you need is faith in God. With enough faith in God, my brother, my sister, you can come out of anything. You can come through anything. You can receive anything you need. You can overcome anything. It's the truth. It's the truth. But it's also true that the faith of many believers is very low, very weak. You don't find strong faith on every corner. People imagine that you do, but you don't. In fact, the scripture said, when Jesus returns, shall he find faith? So it's not as common as people like to imagine. People say, well, we all have faith. Actually, that ain't true. And it depends on what you're talking about. You may have faith that Jesus is real, but that don't mean you have any faith to be healed. Amen. Or faith to get your bills paid. Yes, sir. You may have faith that you're saved when you die. But that don't mean you have faith in every other area. Faith must be developed in each area. And the centurion had great faith. We see it evidenced by him showing the master great honor. We also see he was ready to submit to and obey what Jesus said. Wasn't he? Just give the command. Just give the, is he ready to do it? To obey. And so great faith is connected to full submission and obedience. Now, a lot of times people haven't thought that way. In their mind, you just listen to the word, you make confessions, and that's great faith. No, there's more to it than that. Great faith is connected to great honor. Great faith is connected to submission.
3: Yes, yes, sir.
1: That's an unpopular word in our generation. Submission, or yieldedness, and obedience, also an unpopular word. The Syrophoenician woman, you remember her, she came and besought Jesus, and we've already covered this, for her daughter, and Jesus didn't even answer to begin with, but she kept on following him. And the disciples said, please send her away. And she didn't get offended and leave. She kept following. Jesus said, I'm not sent but to the lost sheep of the house of Israel. Well, she could have got offended. But he's, you know, he said, I'm not sent to your kind, your people. How many people, how many folks that would have been the end of it? But they would have been up. They would have been huffing and puffing, right? And she kept going lower. She bowed down in front of him and said, please help me, Lord.
3: Yes.
1: Can you see, real faith is humility.
2: Amen.
1: Real faith is submission.
3: Yeah.
1: Can you see this?
2: That's right.
1: He said, it's not right to take the children's bread and throw it to the dogs.
3: Right.
1: Now, how many other folks would have been out of there at that point? They would have said, dog, dog. Who are you calling dogs, preacher? And they'd have got up and give him a piece of their mind, just like they could afford it, and told him off and had their say and left without. Because doing that, you getting mad, you getting upset, you jumping up, you quitting, you leaving, proves you don't believe. Are y'all with me? It proves you don't believe. Why did she keep on staying there? Because she believes he can fix this. She believes it. And she must believe there is compassion in him. Right? She must not believe that he's just hard and uncaring, or she would have just left. The enemy is always trying to lie to you about God. Always trying to convince you that God is not faithful to you. He doesn't care. He's not really there. Is he even real? Always trying to lie to you. And if you give up, if you quit, it shows you don't believe. But if you believe, you won't quit. Why did the centurion show such respect? Because he believes in the greatness of who he's talking to.
2: Yes.
1: Why is he ready to submit and obey? Because he trusts him.
3: Yes.
1: He'll do what he tells him because he believes in him. Come on, can you see this?
0: And that concludes today's message by Brother Keith Moore. If you would like a free copy of today's teaching from the series, Exceeding Growing Faith, you may call More Life Ministries at 417-334-9233. That's 417-334-9233. Just mention that you heard this message on the radio. 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
3: You know, I had a man come through here, Pastor Cheon. Some of you might know him from California. And he's running for governor out there in California. But anyway, he came through here and he was looking at all of our buildings and stuff. And he says, man, what kind of a vision do you have? And I have to explain this because people misunderstand what I'm saying. But I told him, I said, I really don't have a vision. And he just was shocked because this is what he teaches on a lot about. You got to have a vision and you got to press and you got to, you know, ask God's blessing on your vision. I said, I honestly don't have any vision except just knowing the Lord. That's what I want to know God. I want to have a relationship with Him. And then He tells me to do things. He told me to start this school. And then we grew to a place that we had to make a decision where we were going to stay where we were or do something else. And the Lord told me that, no, this is the place. And then once we got this place, He told me, you need to build these buildings. So I look at the things that's happening here. This isn't my vision. It's not something that I'm doing and asking God to bless it. These are things that just came out of my relationship with the Lord. I'm what most people call vision, I call obedience. I'm just seeking the Lord. And I really don't have anything that, oh God, we've got to get, as Billy was saying, this $1 billion worth of buildings done. That's not my vision. I believe we will get it done because God has told me to do it. And so I'm headed in that direction. But my vision is just to know the Lord. And if God told me to move to Africa and live in a grass hut, that would be just fine with me. Now, I'm not sure Jamie would go with me, but I can honestly say that if the Lord told me to just turn this over to somebody else and be gone, I'm good with that. See, when you're a steward, you don't feel the pressure. You know, Billy shouldn't feel the pressure. I ask him to kind of manage things, but the pressure is on me to be able to generate the finances. Actually, it's upon God, but underneath God, I'm the one that comes up with the things and make the contacts and stuff. And he's not under pressure to do it. He just manages what comes through. The pressure is off of you when you're a steward, and it's just up to God. If there's any of you that are just struggling and it seems like you got this vision and it's so hard to get there and you can't sleep at night, and things like this, I'm saying this in love, but you don't have the mindset of a steward. You have taken responsibility for yourself. You feel like you've got to produce. All the weight is upon you. The scripture says in 1 Peter chapter 5, verse 7, to cast all of your care upon Him because He cares for you. If you are bearing care, if it seems like that the burden of what God has called you to do is just overwhelming you and you can't sleep at night, you're staying up, it's because you don't see yourself as a steward. It's because you see yourself as the one who has to produce and do these things on your own. You haven't cast your care about it over on the Lord. So this is one of the characteristics of leadership that is super important. And Paul starts off talking about that he was a steward. He was a leader, but here he is defining what makes him a leader. It's because he's a steward. of the mysteries of God. God communicated some things with him, and he had a responsibility to God about how he was going to do it. This is reflected also over in Romans chapter 1 when he was talking about, I want to come to you, Romans, and he says, I'm a debtor not only to the Jew but also to the barbarian and to the Greek. He was recognizing he had a debt to pay. God had done something. God had communicated the truth to him, and he had a responsibility to other people. He wasn't just doing things on his own. He was responsible to God, and he looked at himself as being a steward. And then in verse 3, he says, but with me is it a very small thing that I should be judged of you or of man's judgment? Yea, I judge not my own self. Let me point out what he didn't say in this verse. He didn't say, I don't care what anybody thinks about me. He says it's a very small thing. Did you know if you don't care what anybody thinks about you, something's wrong with you? Because God made us for relationship, Revelation 4:11. And he meant for us to have fellowship and relationship. And there's something inside of every single person that wants to be loved and to be liked. So if you are the type of person that you just enjoy going out and making people angry and stirring up strife and causing problems, something's wrong with you. That's not the way that God made any of us to be. So Paul did not say, I don't care what anybody thinks about me. He just said, it's a small thing with me what you think. In other words, he was aware of what people thought. He didn't go out and want to cause problems. His desire was to see all men born again. But he wasn't going to let what somebody else thought about him affect him and change what he did. And this is another great quality of a leader, is that you've got to get to a place to where you are out to please God, and that's the only one that you are dependent upon his approval. Amen. The scripture says in Proverbs chapter 29, I believe it's verse 25, that the fear of man brings a snare. If you are operating in fear of what other people say, if you are speaking and you're always explaining things because you're afraid that somebody might misunderstand you or something like that, you're never going to be a good leader. If you've always got your finger up in the air checking public opinion, which way public opinion is blowing, you are not going to be a godly leader. Now, there's a lot of leaders that is the way that they are. They're driven by polls. But that's not a godly leader. That's not good. And sad to say, there is just a lot of people that are trapped by what other people have to say. They won't express the things that the Lord has told them. They aren't bold doing it because they have to have the approval of other people. In a sense, people are codependent upon other people's approval. And if you're going to do that, you're never going to be a godly leader. I can guarantee you can take every person that God used in the Bible, and every one of them were spoken against. Every one of them were criticized. Moses was criticized big time, so much so that they wanted to kill him a number of times, and then they wanted to turn back to Egypt. I mean, Moses had the people in the 16th chapter of Numbers come out, and anyway, I could preach on all of that, but most of you are aware Moses had a lot of opposition. David had a lot of opposition. Samuel had a lot of opposition. You can go through any person, Elijah, Elisha, every single person was opposed. Jesus was opposed. He even told his disciples, beware when all men speak well of you, for so spake they of the false prophets which were before you. If everybody likes you, something's wrong with you. And if you're going to be a leader, I can guarantee you, you're going to have more opposition than just the normal follower, because people, this is one reason that family members criticize you so much. Because if you start out and you say, God has spoken to me, and all of a sudden you start drawing on the supernatural power of God and you start saying things, it condemns them because you're their little brother, their little sister. And if you can all of a sudden encounter God and be used of God, and if things start working for you, then it makes them look bad. Well, then that could have worked for me. And rather than them coming up to your level, it's easier for them to tear you down and to criticize you. That's what all persecution is. It's just like a lawyer, you know, when the opposing side has damaging testimony or something like that, what the lawyer will do is come and try and discredit the witness by showing that they've already perjured themselves. You know, when O.J. Simpson, I never watched the trials, but I heard a lot about this. And when O.J. Simpson had some guy, I forget the guy's name, but he testified, and it was very damaging to O.J. Simpson in that murder trial, that what the defense lawyer did was totally trash that witness and showed that they were so unreliable and that they had such a bad history and that they were convicted of perjury and stuff, that they basically threw a damning testimony out because the guy was totally discredited. That's what persecution is all about. When you start standing for the right thing, it's going to put pressure on other people. And rather than come up to your level, rather than repent and receive the truth or the leadership that you're giving, what they do is try and tear you down and criticize you and discredit you. If you understand that, actually, it's a compliment. It means that you're having an effect. I've often said that I can stand to be persecuted. I just can't stand to be ignored. Jesus, everywhere he went, had a revival or a riot, but there was never any indifference. If people are indifferent to you, it's because you aren't ministering the word properly. You aren't confronting them with truth that makes them either choose light or dark. In other words, you're so bland that they can just listen to you and not have any reaction to it. That's not good. Persecute, if you throw a rock into a pack of dogs, the one that yelps the loudest got hit. And the people who persecute you and come against you, it's because it's just like Jesus said in John chapter 3, verse 19, it's because they hate the light. They are living in sin, and the light that you're saying exposes their sin. It shows them that they're wrong and they don't want to change. And so they've either got to change or they've got to discredit the person that God is using to shed that light on them. That's what all persecution is about. We've had a lot of that right here in Woodland Park and people coming against me, and I'm a nice guy. But they don't like what I say because it offends them. I had a man sit right here in this auditorium during COVID and tell me that I had no integrity and that you're a liar, and that he just blasted me, a commissioner. And I guess he was waiting on me to respond or something, and I didn't respond. And he was kind of like, so what do you think? And I said, look, I've had people a lot more important than you criticize me. I said, it's not going to bother me. So he didn't say that he didn't care about what people said, but he said that he's not going to let what other people say about him affect him. If you are a person that when God speaks to you and tells you something and you head in that direction, if you are a true leader, Satan is going to make sure that there is opposition trying to slow you down and stop you. Because if he, as a leader, if he can stop you, then he will stop all of the people that are influenced by you. So there is going to be opposition. 2 Timothy chapter 3, verse 12 says, yea, all those who will live godly in Christ Jesus shall suffer persecution. Yeah. If you aren't being persecuted, it's because you aren't godly. If you're godly, you will be persecuted. The word godly means like God. You may be a very nice person and you might go around and everybody just loves you, but I guarantee you not everybody loved Jesus. If you think somehow or another you're going to have a better result than what Jesus did, then you're mistaken. There's going to be opposition. I'm not trying to discourage you, but I'm just, you know, if you are more concerned about what people say than what God says, you need to head for the exit now. You don't need to be leading anybody. You need to get to a place to where you are a steward and you're saying, God, it's not up to me. I'm not in this so that everybody can like me. I'm in this to speak the truth and to do what you've told me to do. And if people don't like it, well, then there's the door. And I'm sorry, I don't want to see people leave, but I am not going to compromise to gain people's approval.
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0: picked up your shield of faith.
1: Yes.
0: You quenched some fiery darts of the wicked.
1: Yes, ma'am.
0: The heart.
1: The heart.
0: Your heart.
1: Oh, the miracle of my heart.
0: Yeah.
1: Yes. Yeah. The word of God. The word of God.
0: Right.
1: It says life. The word is life.
0: Yes.
1: The word is Jesus. The word is everything that we have. Mm-hmm. Years ago, the Holy Spirit told me that I've given you my weapons to combat the enemy. He said the word, the spirit, the name, and the blood. And that word is the weapon that we fight anything in our life. That
0: That's
1: name,
0: right.
1: That blood, and by the power of the Holy Spirit,
0: yes,
1: is how we fight things in life. And so to overcome what the enemy is trying to place on us, because we are already the healed of the Lord.
0: That's right.
1: We're not trying to get healing. We are the healed
0: That's
1: of the
0: right.
1: Lord. That's our covenant right. So when the enemy tries to place something on us, mm-hmm, then we can stand on that word and say, I'm not taking that.
0: That's right.
1: And so that's what happened. I happened to be walking with a friend on a trail. I love to walk. My favorite, if you say, what's your hobby? My hobby would be walking. I love to take my dogs out and walk. But that day I was with a friend of mine and we were walking down this trail, and this trail's about, 3.5 back down and 3.5 back. So you're about 7 miles total. So we got all the way down to the end of it and we were turning around. So that's 3 miles down. We're turning around and all of a sudden I heard something just pop in my chest, just pop. I could hear it. I would have said, anybody could hear it. Uh-huh. I know Charm didn't, but I felt like I could hear it. And just this pop. And then all of a sudden I couldn't breathe. And I was struggling to breathe. And the first thing that came out of my mouth was Psalms 91.
0: The word.
1: And he who dwelled, and I'm like, And so at one point I had to move it to just saying it in my head.
0: Yes.
1: I was continue. He who dwells in the secret place of the Most High. Because at that moment, I had to take myself from the situation that I was in, not being able to breathe, not understanding what's going on with my body, and move that thought life into what did the word of God say?
0: That's right.
1: And you know what? This is why the Holy Spirit's so important. Because he lives in us and he's the power to help us.
0: Yes.
1: And at that moment, the scripture he brought up in me was Psalms 91.
0: Glory.
1: He who dwells in the secret place of the Most High. And so as I'm walking, going down this path, I can't breathe. I'm 3.5 miles from getting to my car. And I'm saying, he who dwells in the secret place, I had to put myself in the secret place.
0: Yes.
1: I had to put myself right in that word. You know, sometimes when you're going through situations in life, you have to put yourself in the word. The word is life. It's truth. And so I had to put myself within that word. I had to visualize myself.
0: Like clothing.
1: Yeah. Yeah. I had to visualize myself. He who dwells, I'm going to dwell in the secret place of the Most High right now, because the place in the natural was not good.
0: Mm-hmm.
1: And so I'm going to dwell in that. And I kept saying that over and over. And then I started to move. He who dwells in the secret place of the Most High shall abide under the shadow of the Almighty. Mm-hmm. I will say, and it rose up. And this is, I finally could get this out. I will say of the Lord, he is my refuge, my fortress, my God. In him will I trust.
0: Yes.
1: I had to have something to trust upon then.
0: Yes, yes.
1: I had to have God. On my, if I don't start crying here,
0: I will cry.
1: we're
0: got tissues.
1: Cry.
0: I love it.
1: God Almighty,
0: yes,
1: my source,
0: yes, Lord,
1: at that moment to deliver me.
0: Yeah,
1: but I had a part to play. I had to call upon the covenant of God.
0: That's right,
1: and that's what the Holy Spirit did in me. He quickened me. Because the word of God tells us the same spirit that raised Christ from the dead dwells in me and he quickens my mortal body. Well, he had to quicken my mind at that moment. He had to quicken my mind to the fact that I needed to stand upon this word.
0: Yes.
1: This rhema word at that moment.
0: So your mind, will, and emotions.
1: Yep.
0: Your soul.
1: Yes.
0: Was being instructed by your spirit.
1: Yes, ma'am.
0: And the Holy Spirit. Okay.
1: Yeah.
0: No. You're going to have to stand.
1: Yeah.
0: Okay.
1: You're going to have to stand. And so we're walking, and it's getting harder to breathe. It's getting harder to breathe. And at one point, my friend Charm, she looked at me because she knew something was wrong. She always laughs because she sweats and I don't. I don't know what it is. I can run miles and just don't, I don't break a sweat. It's funny. Yeah. But anyways, and she noticed I was just, she put her hand on my shoulder and she said, what's going on? And I said, just pray. That's all I could say. Just pray. And so she starts praying in the spirit and I'm confessing Psalms 91 and we get back to our cars and she goes, are you okay? And you know, I knew in the spirit what I was to say. Yes. Yes, I'm good. I'm good.
0: You're holding fast your confession.
1: Yes. Yes. And so I get in the car and I'm getting ready to, I turn the car on and I'm getting ready to drive home because I don't know what's going on. I live in the divine health of God.
0: Yes.
1: I don't deal with a lot of symptoms. So I was like, I don't know what's going on. All I know is I can't breathe. My chest is heavy. Mm-hmm. Everything was going on. And so I get in my car and I'm getting ready to drive home. And I thought, I'll just lay on the couch and mm-hmm. I'll feel better. I'm just going to lay on the couch and confess the word and feel better. And I'm driving past this urgent care place. And the Holy Spirit says, turn in there. So I turn in there. And as I'm going in the doors, I just go in the doors and collapse on the floor. And they help me back to the room. They start to put all this stuff on me and they decide we can't take care of her here. So they call an ambulance. But the whole time all of this is going on, the word of God.
0: Yes, the word.
1: Psalms 91.
0: Yeah.
1: From the beginning, Psalms 1 all the way to the end.
0: Yes.
1: You know, Psalms 91 all the way to the end. I'm confessing that.
0: Good for you.
1: He who dwells in the secret place in the most.
0: Shall abide under the shadow of the Almighty.
1: I will say the Lord, he is my refuge, my fortress, my God.
0: God
1: in him will I trust. Surely he will deliver me.
0: Yes. Surely.
1: There was one point I remember when I'm laying in the hospital and they're checking all these things out. That's part right there just stood out. Surely he will deliver me.
0: Yeah.
1: Meaning he will deliver me.
0: Yes.
1: And you know, guys out there, sometimes when you are in, you know, Shell, when you are in the midst of a situation, you have to grab hold of something.
0: Yeah.
1: And it needs to be the word of God.
0: That's right.
1: That needs to be the source.
0: Yes. Yeah. That's right.
1: The words, the Bible says several times, hold fast to your confession.
0: Yes.
1: And so what is your confession? You know, of course, I had to tell the doctors what I was feeling, but then I went back to my confession.
0: Right.
1: Surely he will deliver me.
0: That's right.
1: You know, these things we do. And you've walked through some miracles in your life.
0: Absolutely.
1: That you know we have to hold on to
0: something. There is a fight of faith.
1: Yes, ma'am.
0: And the Bible talks about the good fight of faith.
1: Yes.
0: And the only good fight is the one you win.
1: Amen. Right.
0: And so, and it's the only fight that we as Christians are told to fight. So if we're in any other fight, we're in the wrong fight.
1: Yep.
0: But there is a fight of faith. Like you're saying, there is a deliberate decision.
1: Yes.
0: Based on the word of God.
1: Yes.
0: This is the way it is.
1: Yeah.
0: This is what God's word says.
1: Yes.
0: And this is how it's going to be.
1: Yeah.
0: He'll deliver me. And with long life, he will satisfy me.
1: And show me his salvation.
0: So you were then from that point on.
1: Yeah.
0: When did Chip, your husband, come in? And tell me that part.
1: Yeah, well, I think I was there probably about an hour before he was able to get there and come in. But he came in with my son. And, you know, I'm telling you, there's something about knowing God.
0: Yes.
1: And knowing him and knowing he's got you.
0: Yeah.
1: And I was just in this emergency care room in this little area. They had me, you know, with a little curtain. And I was just in such a place, like I was in a bubble.
0: Yeah. Yes.
1: I was in this bubble of faith and peace and joy. And no matter what was going on, I was at peace because I knew what his word said. And so Chip comes in and, you know, he's trying to help me and he's trying to do all this stuff, but I was in such peace. And so he went out. I don't remember the details of this, whether he went out in the hall or whatever, but the Lord started talking to him. And he started talking to him about asking for forgiveness and watching his tone and everything. And so he asked for forgiveness and came back in, and we all prayed together. And the Lord, something about, he'd have to tell you this side, but about the Lord touch her heart. And so anyways, so then fast forward, they're doing all these tests, and they come back and they said, well, we see there's a hole here, or something like that. And they had a medical term. I don't know. I don't remember the medical term right now off the top of my head, but they had a medical term for it. And so then they left, and then they get this team together, and then they're going to take me back in and try to fix this situation. But they run one more test, and they run that test, and there's nothing there.
2: Glory.
1: And they're like, what? We don't understand. They called it some kind of artifact or something like that, you know? And so, but you know, God just orchestrating everything from the start to finish. God knew I was going to go through that.
0: Yeah.
1: He knew. Mm-hmm. He had the Holy Spirit in me trying to tell me what to do, what to say.
0: Yes.
1: How to do, you know, how to respond in those situations. Yes. I think we take the Holy Spirit too lightly sometimes.
0: Help us, Lord.
1: Because he so wants to help us in everything in life. He so wants to help us, guys out there that are listening, in everything you do in life, from the big things to the little things. This was a big moment in life for me. But then there's little things that he wants to help us. And if we're listening, he'll give us the rhema word to stand on in every situation, whether it's a big situation or a little situation.
2: It's so true.
1: Yeah,
2: absolutely. And as we leave this beautiful testimony, because the Bible says we overcome by the blood of the Lamb and the word of our testimony. Thank you, Candace.
1: Thank you, Shel.
2: Thank you. And if for those of you, we apply in the name of Jesus,
1: yes,
2: our love and our faith towards you. You get in the scriptures. 1 Peter 2:24, himself took your infirmities, bore your sicknesses, and by his stripes you are healed.
1: Yes.
2: And we trust this has been an encouragement to you. We love you. And we look forward to what God has next time. Isn't this wonderful? God is faithful. God is faithful who promised that he will sanctify our whole spirit, soul, and body to the coming of the Lord Jesus Christ.
1: Amen.
2: Hallelujah.
1: Amen.
2: Blessings. Shalom.
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0: God in prayer. 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
1: 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God has filled Jeannie with His compassion to see you be lifted up and receive the desires in your heart. 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
2: It's a great time to be together in God's Word. Thank you for joining me. This is Jeannie Alcott. When we are young, there are certain experiences of life we don't understand. When we go to our parents to ask about them, sometimes they'll say, "I'll explain it to you when you grow up." We don't understand at the time why they can't just tell us. But then as we grow up, we understand that our young minds wouldn't be able to comprehend all the experiences of life until we were more experienced, until we had seen more happen. One of those subjects that's hard for a child to understand is suffering. They see the suffering around them and wonder why it happens to everyone. Then as we mature, we realize it's a part of life, but we don't have to accept it as defining our entire life. Even in the midst of our suffering, God can come in and make our life be easier. Yes, we may have needs and hardships, and at times feel unhappiness or anguish, but we don't have to stay there. We can come out of that and into a time where God can make it easier for us. So in this message, He is showing us how, yes, life happens. It seems unfair at times. However, suffering doesn't always have to be in our life. And if we experience it, we can know God is right there to get us past it and help ease our conditions. No one wants to hear about someone suffering, but God will show you how life can be easier when you're suffering. So I'm going to share a story with you of how this happened for a wonderful child. And the point of it is not to concentrate on the suffering she has experienced, but concentrate on how God is faithful to help us even in those times. So whatever suffering you experience, from a one-day problem all the way to a very serious one, you can know God isn't causing it, and He doesn't pull away from you at that time.

0: time. In fact, he is near, so he can help ease the unhappiness or anguish or the need or burden. He doesn't pull away, but he pulls you through it. We had received a note from one of our dear ministry partners to pray for this child. She was the child of a co-worker who had been diagnosed with liver cancer. So the girl underwent surgery, and they discovered it was to the extent they would have to do a transplant. We began praying for the child to be healed and God to be with the family during this very difficult time. I know they were suffering and seeing their child suffer. It's tough to be the parent and watch your child experience difficulties. But God can ease not just their suffering, but yours also. Then the family received word that a liver had become available for her. We prayed for everything to go well and for it to be a time of healing. So prayer is going out. After the surgery, the report came back. The child made it past the transplant surgery without any issues. Within a short amount of time, she was up walking and eating food. Then she got to go back home. Her treatment plan calls for one more chemo treatment, and then she'll be discharged. After that, they just take her for follow-up visits to make sure everything is still functioning well. So she's having a normal life and doing well. But one of the most touching parts of the story was how they described it was such a miracle for that child to endure surgeries and chemo. Each time she would bounce back and be resilient. In other words, God was there in the times of suffering to make it easier, to pull her through it, to help that family as they relied on him to come out of this, knowing that all the while, God was there to offset the suffering and come against it. That is so important. God offsets the suffering. He comes against it. He helped them overcome. Hallelujah. It's a beautiful reminder that in spite of how difficult conditions can become, God can make them easier on us so we can endure and be resilient. We don't need to be scared about what could happen, because whatever does happen, we know we have God when we call out to him to make it easier for us. Think of what has been called the Good Samaritan story in the Bible. Jesus tells it. It's a story of a man who helped someone who had been beaten and robbed. There was a man traveling to Jericho. On the way, he was attacked by robbers. They beat him, took his garments, and then pushed him over to the side of the road, thinking he would die. After the robbers were gone, a priest happened to be going down the same road. But when he saw the man, he crossed to the other side. Then a man who was a Levite, which is a group who is set apart for the service of God, showed up, and he also avoided the injured man. Then a Samaritan came down the road. He was the one who stopped and went over to the beaten, half-dead man who was suffering. His heart went out to him. So right away he got out bandages and began to wash the wounds and disinfect them. And after he'd put the bandages on, he raised up the man and put him on his own donkey and then took him to the inn nearby. He made sure they gave him a bed and took care of this man. Then the next morning he gave the innkeeper 2 silver coins and said, "Take good care of him. If it costs any more, put it on my bill. I'll pay you on my way back." So he's going to be coming back and take further care of that guy. Of course, Jesus is making the point of how we should take care of others, but also it's a great picture of how in spite of how we get beat up at times in many different ways, God will send the support we need to help us recover. He won't watch us just be on the side of the road suffering, but he'll make it easier for us to overcome what has been done to us. When you find yourself right in the midst of something going on and it's unpleasant or downright hard, call out to God. Say, "God, make this easier on me." Then believe you will come out of it in a good way. But until you do, you'll take the help, right? You'll welcome anything that makes the difficulty easier until it's over. And God will be right there. He will take you off the side of the road, so to speak, see your wounds and wash them. He'll bandage you and take you to a good place. And then make sure that you're taken care of and provide all the resources for it. When the hard and unpleasant part of life happens, which it does, God can still help you in those times. It may not be something that is life or death. Maybe it's a project at work that is driving you crazy and it's challenging. Or you keep seeing a loved one taking the wrong path. You can't get a contract approved. Or you're waiting to get a job. Or you have heavy responsibilities in your family or work. We know there are so many conditions of life that come up. And we feel at times that we're suffering. But God can make it easier in those times. He can give you all the power and grace and endurance and support you need. A woman tells how years ago her husband was pastor of a small country church. They had several small children, and because of the low income, there wasn't enough money sometimes. even for the basics of life. And it was during a hard economic time in their area, so that made it worse. The day came when she said they didn't even have bread. She didn't have any shortening, but she had some old bacon grease and tried to make some biscuits from that. So they had some of those for lunch. Then when supper time came around and they put the rest of those so-called biscuits on the table, her five-year-old daughter decided to pray over the meal. Her prayer was for God either to help them choke down those biscuits or send something better. At times we can have that kind of prayer. Then that night the doorbell rang. At the door was a member of their church who was from the bakery. He had no idea they were in such dire need, but knew that God had spoken to his heart to bring some items from the bakery. That man began to unload biscuits and buns, dark bread, white bread, sweet rolls. God had even made sure they had sweet rolls in all of it. Then the man began to explain. He said, "I was tired tonight, and 7 miles out here in the pouring rain seemed so far to come. I was tempted to wait until tomorrow evening and bring these bakery things on my way to prayer meeting, but I was strongly constrained to come tonight. Hope you can use these things." When we are suffering, God can send just what we need. He can make it easier on us. That child prayed from her heart, and God answered, "Pray from your heart when you're suffering." God doesn't just hear you, but He is there. It would be nice if we never had to undergo suffering, but because we're in this human body and imperfect world, and because we have our enemy, the devil, making his efforts against us, we know there will be times of suffering. But God's power doesn't stop there. His willingness to help us doesn't stop there. He doesn't respond, "You just have to suffer." But He wants us to come to Him in our times of suffering and believe He can make it easier for us. Make it easier until we have complete restoration or deliverance or accomplishment. So believe, life can be easier. We're going to pray and ask Him for that right now. You may be in the place it's hard to hold your head up. You just can't see much good coming. Well, it's coming to you now. God had you hear this message so He could assure your heart of this. In the midst of your suffering, He is there, and it's going to become easier for you. You'll make it out of this. Believe that when we pray and go into His wonderful and powerful presence. Let's pray. Oh God, I thank You for coming to minister to my friend in these moments. You care so much for them that You want to make sure they hear this, that they understand they are not suffering alone. You are there to make it easier for them in the difficult times. You are the Good Samaritan who is right there to pick them up, bind up their wounds, and take care of them. You are the one from the bakery who comes and gives a supply of everything they need. You are the one who energizes and helps during the time of pain and recovery. You want them to know You're everything to them. No matter what they're facing, we believe You're facing it by their side. Not just that, but You're taking them past it and will help give them victory over it. You don't watch people squirm. You're the one who is the Savior in the suffering. Ooh, thank You for that word. You are the Savior in the suffering. So I believe for You to save my friend from whatever kind of misery or anguish or unhappiness or pain they are experiencing. Ease their life now and give them hope for the future. We believe for this in the name of Jesus. Amen. Now, I know not all suffering is gone in an instant, but God is giving you tremendous hope and faith to believe it will become easier until it's over. Remember those words, easier until it's over. In the midst of suffering, your way can be made easier until the conditions are over and done. John and I believe for that for you. God has anointed us to be here and join you in a prayer of agreement, to stand by you in faith, to speak the mighty word over your life. We do all of that when we hear from you. So share with us any type of suffering you're experiencing or someone you know who is. We'll intercede and then write to you. We'll give you words of encouragement and good words from the Spirit of God. So get in touch soon. Okay, here's a great spiritual power line. Go around saying these words from a heart of faith. Then expect to see God bring them to pass. Speak this over your life. Keep saying, "Life is becoming easier. Life is becoming easier." Believe God wants to come in and do that for you and to help you believe for what God is saying for your life. Be sure you hear this entire message from Him. Just request, "Life can be easier." It's offer number AM 906. That's 906. We'll send you all 5 parts of it and the prayer times. 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God bless you.
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4: Welcome to 15 Minutes in the Word with New York Times bestselling author Joyce Meyer. On today's program, Joyce will be teaching from her series, Healing the Soul of a Woman. We've all been hurt, but we don't have to live with the pain from our past. And guys, this message is for you too. God wants to pick up all of our broken pieces and make us whole again. Now, here's Joyce with today's teaching.
5: I just had to have a breast removed because I had breast cancer. And this was like maybe 3 months before I wrote this. So now I've had this operation. I got two more to go for plastic surgery. The attendance at our meetings has fallen off because of the holiday season. I've had a lot of weird feelings. My mind's been lazy. I've been bored. I've been discontent. All of this stuff seems to have just caved in on me at once. I also feel, you notice how many times I'm saying I feel? I almost feel that I just don't know how to pray. I really have a hard time praying. Today it all seems to be too much. God help me. I feel like I'm going to go under, but I guess I won't. I trust you're doing something, and I underline something, but I don't know what it is. Probably you're wanting a greater degree of abandonment. Well, I'm not sure I can do it, but I'm willing to let you do it if you want to. Dave always feels I'm at fault, and it's never him. Come on. I just got to try to tell you some of the stuff you got to get through if you're going to actually commit and go home and try to get from where you are to where God wants you to be. I'm just trying to be real with you. To be honest, this is really hard on my flesh for him to always think he's right. But then I wrote down, but I don't guess it really matters that much anyway. It's all pride. Okay, now here comes the funny part. Okay, now it gets funny. I'm really sorry to have to report that I have had to tell the Lord tonight that I have gone as far as I can go. I've been telling him this for 2 years. Lord, take me as deep as you want to. I'm willing to do whatever you need me to do. But I really don't want to go on like this. I have gone as far as I can go. I want this pressure to let up. I would like some feelings, Lord. I don't know for sure if I can get out of this. He may not let me out of it. But I never thought that I would be the one who would back down. So on top of all my other problems, now I find that I am a spiritual coward. I tell you what, I was in my pit big time when I wrote this. Woo. Well, Lord, I just want you to know that I've gone as far as I can go. I know you say you got this call on my life, God, but I just can't take this anymore. You deal with me about every little crazy thing, and Dave just never has a, you never deal with him about anything. It's all me, all me, all me, always me, always me. And if I complain, you tell me it's pride. Well, God, I just want you to know that, now, God, I really mean it. I can't go any further. You have got to do something. Okay, well, I don't know what happened the next day because I didn't write anything in here the next day, but but now here, 9 years later, I found this thing that I wrote here on December 26th. 9 years before. I don't know what happened in those 9 years, but this is what I put here. I was reading this old notebook today and thought I'd give you an update. Things have changed drastically. I'm now on 375 TV stations, 250 radio stations. I travel the globe preaching the word of God. I've changed drastically. I enjoy peace almost continually. I've continued all these years to have different health struggles, but in the midst of it all, God has given me grace to do all he's called me to do. It's been hard at times, but I can report that God is faithful. I have 4 grandchildren. Now I have 11 and 1 on the way. And Danny got married 6 weeks ago, but now he's been married a long time. And Dave and I get along better than we ever have in our whole life. And we love each other so much. Now, I asked him to give me an update. And now we're on 1,000 television and radio stations, preaching the gospel in 90 languages around the globe. But I want to tell you, to get from there to here, I had to stop. I remember what you did to me. And there is no way that I'm going to forgive you. I will get you back. I got a new book of remembrance now, and it's not this one full of this junk. I keep a book of remembrance of all the amazing, amazing things that God does for me. And I want to tell you something. If you're still in the pit, I know exactly how you feel, but I'm telling you, this is your night to come out. When Jesus walked up to the tomb of Lazarus, he said, "Come out." When the king went and opened the door of the fiery furnace, and he saw not 3 men in there that went in, but he saw 4, because Jesus is always with you in your fiery furnace, he said, "Come out." And when they came out, they didn't even smell like smoke. And I'm telling you right now, it's time for you to come out. It's time for you to stop living like Jesus never died for you and start acting like the unbelievable, amazing human being that you are. Come on, give God a praise. Point number 2. Well, my heart's right. Okay, come on, we can do this. If you want your soul to be healed, you have to receive God's forgiveness, and that means that you have to forgive yourself. Now, obviously, we can't forgive ourselves for our sins, but when we receive God's forgiveness, receiving it means that you take it and you let it go, and in essence, you forgive yourself. The Bible says when He forgives us, He forgets our sins, and He removes them as far as the east is from the west. You don't need to sit around and think about all the things that you did that were wrong. One of the things that came up several times today was, how do I get rid of this regret? How do I get rid of this regret? And you know, I talk a lot about regret because my father, bless his heart, I mean, he's gone home, and I'm happy to say with the Lord now, but he was 83 before he gave his life to Christ. And he was mean and hateful and abusive. And you know, when he died, nobody really cared because he never really did anything for anybody. We took care of him because we felt like it was what God wanted us to do. And that ended up being a witness to him, and he did receive Christ, I think, as a result of seeing God's unconditional love. But all he had laying on his hospital bed was regret. Regret. That's one of the reasons why I just wrote that book, Seize the Day. I tell you what, when I get to the end of my life, I want something to be proud of. I don't want to look back and just have nothing but regrets. I want to say, man, Jesus, we had quite a journey, and I'm so grateful for everything that you did in my life. I'm begging you tonight, don't live with regret. Don't park at the point of your pain. Let it go. I don't care if you did it 50 years ago or 10 years ago or 5 years ago or this morning or on your way to this conference. Ask God to forgive you and let it go. Receive His forgiveness and forgive yourself and let it go. Point number three. And boy, here's the one that seems to get so hard for everybody. Completely forgive all the people that have hurt you. We have got so many angry people in the church. So many people that are mad at somebody. If it's not somebody from a long time ago, you're mad at the preacher because he didn't shake your hand on Sunday, or you're mad at the choir director because you didn't get in the choir, or, you know, whatever. I mean, I don't know, there could be people mad because you didn't get to ask your question. I mean, we get mad about all kinds of silly stuff, and all it does is just slam the door on what God wants to do in your life. And you, maybe, I don't know, maybe you've never heard me before. I'm going to pretend like you've never heard me before and just say what I want to. Why do you want to stay mad at somebody that's out having a good time and don't even care that you're upset? That doesn't even make any sense. All you're doing is hurting yourself when you stay angry. You're not hurting them. All those years I hated my father, that didn't change him. That didn't make him want to repent or change him. Forgive people. You say, I want to, but I just can't. I just can't. Well, I ask a question like Beth told us to this morning. Years ago, I said to God, why is it I see sincere people come and ask me to pray for them that they'll be able to forgive? And then 2 weeks later, they're back again asking me to pray for the same thing. I know these are good people. I know they love you. Back then, I was doing like different weekly meetings around town. And so I had a lot of the same people week after week. And they would come back, same thing, same thing, same thing, same thing. And I knew they were sincere. And I didn't understand. I'm like, God, why, if they want to forgive, why is it that they don't seem to be able to? And this is exactly what the Lord spoke to me. He said, because they don't do what I tell them to. Now wait. What has God told us to do regarding forgiving our enemies? Pray for them? Come on, don't sit there and look so innocent. How many of you actually really sincerely pray for the people that have hurt you to be blessed? Yeah, well, we got a few holy hands up, but not very many, let me tell you. You know why? Because the truth is, you don't want them to be blessed. And I get that, and I'll even tell God that sometimes. The Bible says that you bless and do not curse them. To bless means to speak well of. To curse means to speak evil of. So that means you got to stop retelling everybody what they did to you over and over and over and over and over and over. You got to zip your lip, pray for God to bless them. It is very hard to keep hating somebody that you're praying for every day.
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3: Have we all, if you have grown kids, we all have commented as our children grown, we joke about that's mom, that's dad within our children, right? Because that's just part of being born. It's in our DNA. But we, becoming born again, all that spiritual separation of God dies and he becomes new on the inside of me. Now, everything that Christ has for me inside has to be brought out. And everything that has been born into me in the natural, I have to discipline and renew my way out of. It doesn't just fall off because I show up every Sunday. There's discipline, there's work, there's behavior, there's thoughts, there's actions, there are words that have to be renewed, ways of thinking. There has to be a lot of repentance. And not talking about to other people, I mean between me and God, me and myself. Know better, Danny. Don't do that, Danny. Stop that, Danny. A lot of self-discipline has to happen in spiritual maturity. Just like in the natural, babies are beautiful, they're precious, but babies are not meant to stay babies. The tragedy is not being born immature. The tragedy is staying immature. According to Ephesians, God's goal for church and the church is maturity. What does that mean? It means Christ-likeness. It means stability. It means growth. There is a continual process in me to this day of change. I am continually working day by day to grow and mature from the inside, from the innermost being. Not just the physical work, but the spiritual work. Again, we're not just talking about your natural gifts and abilities. Things that you've been trained, things that you've been taught, things that you've learned from secular or natural means. You go to college and you become educated and you learn communicative skills, you learn disciplines, you learn how to be polite and kind, you learn how to do your job, and you build a life and a professional business or capacity to function in this world at a professional level. Awesome. Everyone should aspire to have that natural growth. I want to learn to speak better English, right? Just listen to me sometimes. I pronounce words that don't exist. I add letters and vowels to words that don't exist. I know that. I want to work on that. I want to grow. That's awesome. Those are natural disciplines. I'm not talking about how good you are at math or how well you are at your job. Growth from God is not about you just presenting yourself more professionally. It is about a character and a quality of your nature itself, not how much you can hide by your education. There are a lot of brilliant people in this world, but on a spiritual level, they are in fact children. They are infants. They know nothing about the true nature or the character of God. Today, we're going to look at four marks of spiritual maturity from Ephesians chapter 4. Number one, spiritual maturity always means being like Christ. There is a nature within us from the inside. So when life is happening, when things are happening, how are you responding to those things? Is it happening from your external nature or is it coming from the innermost being part of your life? Verse 13 of Ephesians 4 says, "We will be mature in the Lord, measuring up to the full and complete standard of Christ." The Greek word for complete here means fully developed, finished. There is a refinement that should happen in your heart, in your spiritual life, in the way you perceive things. So let's just example. Something bad is done to you. Somebody hurts you. Somebody does you wrong, whether it's your family or in your business or at work or home. What is the natural tendency? It is offense. It is to be grieved. It is to get angry. It is to cry. It is to get mad and throw something, right? Whatever emotional behavior or education we have learned in our mind, because we read some self-help book and it said when your wife aggravates you, you need to do this because she's from one planet and you're from another, right? And so there are the natural educations, there are the emotional responses, but here we're being told maturity in the Lord. The standard is completely different. Christ did not rebound to theological seminary education when things happened to him. While he was hanging on the cross, he wasn't trying to remember what his professor said in class. He wasn't trying to remember what grandma, what would mom say? Mom's watching me die. That's not where he went. He went to the Word. He went, not my will, but your will be done in the garden, sweating blood, right? Forgive them, Father. They know not what they do. Those are not educations. Those are spiritual standards being applied. They're coming from somewhere outside of his thinking. It's coming from his spirit, from his innermost being. God's standard is not comparison to other believers. The standard is Christ himself. We don't measure our growth by how long we've been saved, by how loud we shout in church, by how many scriptures we can quote. We measure growth, listen to me, by how much we reflect Christ. The reflection of our salvation, who he is in us, should reflect out in our lifestyle, in the nature and culture of our life. But what we do is, when things get hard, we go to the easiest place, and that is usually our flesh. So if you have an addictive nature, you're going to probably turn to that addiction to address your frustration or your anger. If you're, you know, a person who's short fused like I am, my tendency is, my nature is to just flare up. Something I'm uncomfortable about, something I don't want to deal with, something that makes me angry, something that hurts my feelings. My tendency is to lash out in anger, scream and holler, get mad and blow up. Others might be to drink or to take drugs. Some turn inward. They just recoil. They don't have anything to say. They clam up. They get quiet. Some people are people pleasers. Oh, I'm sorry. I'm sorry. I'm sorry. Not really sorry. They're just trying to calm things down, right? There are all these different outward characteristics we tend to use when something bad happens. But here we're being told, no, spiritually mature people don't allow their external fleshly behaviors to respond. They turn inward in those moments. What would Christ do? How would Christ respond? What am I supposed? So there is an evidence within my life that I can measure my standard. My standard is scream. Your standard is cry. Your standard is run. Your standard is to medicate in whatever form or fashion that might be. But here we're told, no, what would Christ do in that matter? It's not just some arm wrist thing you wear around your arm. It is a quality and a very nature and essence.
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3: See, what was Jesus? How was the character and quality of Jesus in difficult times? Listen, Jesus was loving under pressure. When pressure would abound, he would walk out in love in a greater level. Jesus was obedient in suffering. He would do the word even when it cost him something. He would do the word. He knew the word. And then in that moment, when suffering, difficulty, challenge came, he would let obedience to the word rise up rather than anger. He would let love rise up rather than fear. Jesus was faith-filled in storms. When you have adversity and difficulty, does faith rise up or does fear, does anger, does that emotion, right? Here's the standard. This is what we're talking about. We're talking about growing up spiritually, being mature. God's standard for growth is in difficult times, walk in love. In adversity, under pressure, walk in love. Under challenging and suffering, be obedient. In storms of life, let faith rise up. Humble in leadership. Wasn't beating everyone over the head. Too many of us, our witness is mean. You know what I'm saying? We're very black and white, almost hateful with people because of their sin or their disobedience. There's no humility in our light. And yet Jesus was humble in his leadership. He was compassionate towards sinners. Spiritually mature people are not judgmental. Listen, this is important. Your sin is not my problem. Our job is to not walk around and measure what is acceptable and not. So, do we think that homosexuality is any deeper a sin than you lying and stealing from your boss? No, they're all sin. They're all forms of separation. Now, the punishment of those things to you might be different, but they're all a form of death. I got to tell you, all sin leads to death. And by death, I don't mean your heart stops. I mean you are separated from God. The more you get into sin of any form or fashion, the Bible actually says, when you know something you're supposed to do and you don't do it, to you, it is sin. Not to me, I might not know what you're supposed to, but you know, and you don't do it, you know you should forgive that person and won't. That's a sin to you. It's a form of separation. It withdraws you from fellowship, not relationship. I'm born again, but my interaction with God is hindered by sin. Do we understand? I got a whole other sermon there, fellowship and relationship, but relationships by the blood, fellowships by his word. I got to be in his word. I got to be in his presence. I got to be in his face. I'm married to my wife, even if she's so mad at me, she's sleeping on the other end of the house. She's still my wife down there, but we're not in fellowship. Stay with me. Compassion towards people who are living in sin, according to Jesus, was compassion. Not judgment, not harshness, not criticism. I mean, today we're almost like afraid of people that are doing things we know is wrong. Like they're diseased or something. It's disgusting. It's not of God. I'm not saying give permission. We're going to get into that in a minute, but I am certainly saying that I'm mature enough to be compassionate to people I don't agree with. I can walk in love with people I don't agree with. I'm not agreeing with them, but I'm loving, compassionate, I'm humble, I'm obedient. Spiritual growth means responding like Jesus. Thinking like Jesus, speaking like Jesus, forgiving like Jesus. Philippians 2:5, you must have the same attitude that Christ Jesus had. A sign, a standard of maturity is an attitude that Christ would have. Listen, you have to be honest about who you are. I'm old enough now. I'll be 55 in March. I think I'm old enough to know who I am and who I am not. And again, if we let too many external voices into our thinking, we will try to become something they want us to be, not something that we are. Now, within knowing who I am, I know exactly what I need to work on. I know exactly what is good and what is bad about myself. And I don't believe that ever changes. Until I take my last breath, I will continue to work on being better, more like Christ. Not just better because you'll like me more or I might get more people to come to my church. That is exactly why I won't do that. Like I will not allow myself to turn what needs to be done in me to some kind of gimmick to get people to like me. That don't feel real to me. That's not genuine.
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2: So, you know, getting away from just talking about matter and things, we actually do produce energy of faith, an actual energy of faith that draws the things to us that we speak.
3: Yeah, the scripture talks about the blessings of God will overtake you. And that's in the Old Testament, under the blessing of the law. Mm-hmm. You know, we're redeemed from the curse, but we're not redeemed from the blessing.
2: Thank God.
3: And humorous story, but it's a true story. You've heard me tell it, but I want to tell it again myself. But anyway, a friend was with me fishing one time, and he kept saying, there's not any fish in here. He said, there's not any fish on this side of the lake. We were fishing the lake. He's fishing one side, and I was fishing the other. It was wading water. It was shallow lake. So all the way down there to the fishing deal, he was telling me that I know you're going to catch a lot of fish, but I never catch any fish. I just never can catch fish. Well, I finally said to him, let's trade sides of the lake. So he started walking over to my side, and I started walking over to his side. A bass came out of the water that looked like he weighed 5 or 6 pounds and started and jumped about 6 or 8 feet to the side of the lake I was going to. And he said, now they're all going to your side of the lake. And I just held it as long as I could. I said, I don't blame them. I wouldn't stay over there with all that unbelief either. I'd go where there's some positive things being released.
2: That's
3: and
2: right.
3: I just stopped and taught him a little bit on the power of words. I said, one of your problems is your mouth. You're speaking doubt, fear, and unbelief, and it creates it. It causes him to do things that cause it to happen. But faith creates an aura around you, and it'll draw the blessing of God, and the curses will run off of you like water off a duck's back.
2: That's right. Absolutely right. You know, another humorous story with the fish, this is how it works. This is how faith works. I went to the lake one day with some friends, and they were all on the pontoon boat, and they were eating, and I got my fishing pole, and I started fishing off the side, and I started saying, here, fishy, fishy, fishy, fishy, here, fishy, fishy. And they were all looking at me like I was nuts and said, what are you doing? And I said, I'm calling the fish. And they said, what do you mean? They can't hear you. I said, oh, yes, but they do. And I threw out there again, and I caught a fish. And they said, well, that's interesting. I threw out, and I caught another fish. I kept calling them and kept catching them. Pretty soon, everybody on the boat had a fishing pole going, here, fishy, fishy, fishy. Well, what they didn't realize is that I believed it.
3: Yeah.
2: You brought me up to believe I could catch fish. And that is on the inside of me. I believe it. I know it. I can catch it. And so, as a result, that comes to me, and it happens. But it comes to you in many different ways. If you believe you're going to be successful and prosperous in life, then it's like fishing. You're throwing it out there, whether you realize it or not, by the words you speak, by what you believe, what you say. If you believe that you're going to live in health, then you're throwing it out there with your words, with your beliefs, and what you're saying. It works. It works. Even if you don't believe it works, it works.
3: You know, it's interesting when we talk about quantum physics, quantum mechanics, that the placebo effect, I was reading an article from Mayo Clinic, and it talked about the placebo effect. And, you know, any new medicine that's approved by the FDA has to be compared to placebo. And the placebo works in the power of belief. There's no ability in that sugar or flour that they put in that to heal anyone. But even if they will use the right color that people like, it will help, and it will actually do wonders for some people in just a few hours, which no medicine could work that quick. And they say that if you take them off of it, then they have withdrawal symptoms. Mm-hmm. And what it is the power of belief.
2: Yes.
3: And it supersedes all of our natural thinking.
2: That's right.
3: And that's why that so many people get confused about it, because we're talking about two different realms. You're talking about a law of God that works because of what His Word said. And the fact that these things, you say that exist in a cloud until someone goes to observe
2: yes.
3: it. Then it's just possibilities. Well, now think about this. Jesus said, seek and you shall find.
2: Mm-hmm.
3: So when they saw that thing, they found it. It appeared. And what we're talking about is a law of God that is calling things that are not as though they were. Now, listen to this verse in 1 Corinthians, the first chapter, verse 27, 28. But God has chosen the foolish things of the world to confound the wise. God has chosen the weak things of the world to confound the things which are mighty. And base things of the world and things which are despised has God chosen. Yea. Now listen to this. And things which are not, to bring to naught things that are. Things you can't see, couldn't see. And that's what the scripture said, bring to naught things that were. God spoke words. You don't get but three verses in Genesis. You see God calling things that are not. He looked out and saw darkness and said, light be, and light was. This is the law of faith. And it is a different area from what our minds are used to. That's why Paul said the carnal mind is enmity against God, not subject to the law of God. You have to study this law of God. You have to meditate it, confess the word until you believe. Like you say, people that say, well, I'm going to try that. It's not going to work, probably because they don't believe the words they say. Mm-hmm. And I remember late John Osteen said one time he was fishing a little pond they had, wasn't getting any fish at all. And he said he'd heard me tell stories about catching a bass. And he said, Lord, if this worked for Charles Capps, it'll work for me. He said, I'm going to catch a big bass. I'm going to catch a big bass. And he said, so help me God, next throw I caught a 4-pound bass.
2: Well, you know, the scripture that you just read talks about things that are not seen. Things that are not seen. In the quantum realm, they don't even know if anything even exists there until they try to look at it. They don't even know if there's anything really there. And so it's just all kinds of possibilities. And so it is in our lives. There are multitudes of possibilities. And how you look at it, how you believe it, brings it out of the unseen realm. You know, you can't see an electron. You can't see a particle. You can't see a quark. You can't see those things. But they can be brought into this realm where they are seen. And evidently that is the way of God's creation. He spoke, he brought the seen world out of what cannot be seen. And he also created us in his image. So if we are created in his image, and he's given us the ability to bring things from the unseen into this realm, and even change the things that are seen and remove obstacles. So that is all a part of how God made us in God's image and likeness to be creators. We create our lives. We make the decision.
3: Words are building blocks which we construct our life and future. And so many people don't realize that the things they're saying determines what they believe, because faith cometh by hearing. And when they get on negative things, the more they say it, the more they believe it, the more they believe it, the more they say it, it feeds on itself.
2: It's like one of those little squirrel wheels. Yeah. It just goes round and round and round and round and round.
3: And like a friend of mine said, well, now I know that faith stuff works for you, but said, it doesn't work for me.
2: Oh, yeah.
3: He said, I don't get what I say. He said, it just doesn't work for me. I said, oh, yeah, it's working for you. Mm-hmm. You said it didn't work, and it's not working.
2: That's right.
3: If it wasn't working, it'd be working when you said it wasn't working.
2: That's right.
3: So, Jesus said you can have what you say. Now, to the carnal mind, people just think, oh, that's just too far out.
2: Oh, well, the first time, if you really looked at Mark 11:23, that you could speak to a mountain, believe it in your heart, and it'd be removed, you know, you look at that and you go, that's just not possible that that can happen. But that's because you're looking at classic laws of physics, or what we call the natural world. But God's laws supersede far and above the natural laws. And if we can learn how to tap into the laws that God has given, the spiritual laws, then we can supersede, we can change all kinds of things. If we don't believe that we can change things, then why do we pray?
3: Yeah.
2: See, we pray believing that somehow that is going to change. And prayer does work. But it also works in our beliefs and everything we do, and our perceptions in life. We bring those things to us. So if we learn anything from quantum physics, it can be that God's laws supersede. And I really believe that in quantum physics, we find some of the laws of faith, in that there is a looking to and observing of your life, of your circumstances, if you look at the mountain of debt in your life and you say, that's the biggest mountain of debt I've ever seen, I'll never get out of it, then you won't. But if you look at that mountain of debt and you look at the fact that Jesus said you can speak to a mountain. Now, he meant you could speak to a literal mountain, but you could speak to a symbolic mountain of debt also and see it removed by speaking to it. Now, the important part is that you actually believe it.
4: Yeah.
2: And you said that words are what we use to program ourselves to believe. A lot of people have been programmed from their parents or society that they will never succeed, that they will never get out of debt, that they will never be healed, etc., etc. But words are powerful enough, and God's word is the most powerful that we can take. And we can program ourselves to change our beliefs so that we can have the blessings of God running and overtaking us.
3: That's true. That's absolutely true. And what Jesus said, whosoever shall say to the mountain, be removed, be cast in the sea, doubt not his heart, believe what he saith, and come to pass, he shall have whatsoever he saith. Therefore, what things soever you desire, when you pray, believe you receive them. In other words, pray the desire. Talk to the mountain. Don't talk about it. And some of the people that say, well, I wouldn't talk to a mountain, that's just silly. They talk to the mountain every day, but they're saying it's getting bigger. We'll never get over it, dear God. I can already see we won't have enough money to pay note on our house this year. We're going to lose our house and our car. They can already see it. They're well on their way because they're programming themselves to make wrong decisions so what they're saying will come to pass, and they don't realize it.
2: And when they say it, then they get this picture in their mind. They see themselves as failing. They see themselves as losing. So they have the image there, they have the words there, they have the beliefs there, and you're right. It's like that little squirrel cage. It just goes round and round and round.
3: That's true.
2: And if we program ourselves on a different path with our words, then as we go, we can have the blessings of God following us and overtaking us. Because what happens in our life follows our beliefs.
3: That's true. Actually, the shield of faith is created by the faith-filled words we speak. It's really an aura that radiates from us as we walk. And you can walk out in the midst of the curses if you got the Word of God in you, and they'll run off you like water off a duck back. You ever get a mile of blessing, it'll overtake you because you draw those things. Well, why don't you make the offer here?
2: Well, we're going to offer the book. It's a little 32-page mini book called Quantum Faith, and this is a book that I have written that talks about how that faith corresponds with a lot of the laws of quantum physics.

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0: Hi, my name is Ed Klingerman. My wife Martha and I live in Broken Arrow, and we met David Ingalls back in 1980 at a camp meeting out of here with the Hagans, and found out he was starting a radio station called Oasis. We have been supporters of Oasis ever since then, because the Bible school that goes on here every day and the wonderful people that run this station and do all the wonderful things around here make it so easy to hear from God and get whatever He's got for you for the day. Don't you agree, Martha?
1: I certainly do. And I want you to know that even when we're not home, I leave that radio station on because it just permeates the atmosphere in our home. I mean, we're walking out of the house and the Word of God is going forth. We walk back in that house and I have it on in three or four rooms going at one time, so that whatever place I go to in the house, that it is playing, whether it is the music, whether it is a word teaching, it has changed our lives and we are very thankful to them.
0: Yes, thank you, Oasis, for being the wonderful place that the Word of God comes from every day.

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And the very God of peace sanctify you wholly. And I pray, God, your whole spirit and soul and body be preserved blameless unto the coming of our Lord Jesus Christ.

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This is David Ingalls. Has anyone told you today that God loves you and that He has a plan for your life? I have a very important question I want to ask you. If you were to die this very second, do you know for sure, beyond a shadow of a doubt, that you would go to heaven? The Holy Bible reads, "For all have sinned and come short of the glory of God, and for the wages of sin is death, but the gift of God is eternal life through Jesus Christ our Lord." The Bible also reads, "For whosoever shall call upon the name of the Lord shall be saved." I'm a whosoever, and you are too. I want to pray for you. Father God, in the name of Jesus, bless those listening to my voice. Bless their family with long, healthy lives. Make yourself real to them. If they aren't born again, I pray that they receive Jesus as Lord right now. Thank you, Father, in the name of Jesus. Listening ones, if you would like to receive the gift that God has for you, say this prayer after me from your heart. Say it from your lips out loud. Dear Lord Jesus, come into my heart. Wash me and cleanse me. Set me free. Jesus, thank you that you died for me. I believe that you are risen from the dead. I believe that you're coming back again for me. Oh God, fill me with your Holy Spirit. Give me a passion for the lost. Give me a hunger for the things of God. Give me a holy boldness to tell others about Jesus Christ. According to the Word of God and my prayer, I'm saved. I'm born again. I'm on my way to heaven because I have Jesus in my heart. Amen. My brother, my sister, I welcome you to the family of God. Be sure to tell someone about your prayer and get into a Bible teaching church family right away. Always remember, run to God and not from God, because He loves you and has a great plan for your life.

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0: Hi, I'm Paul Leeming. I once read about a man who bought a luxurious house and filled it with expensive and impressive furnishings. After taking a friend on a tour through the mansion's many spacious rooms, the owner asked proudly, "Well, what do you think of it?" He expected to hear lavish praise, so he was stunned when his guest replied, "It's magnificent." But to be perfectly frank, things like this make a deathbed terrible. Huh. Jesus told about a man who thought riches could satisfy his soul, but God called him a fool. He said, "This night, your soul will be required of you, and then whose shall these things be?" And furthermore, Jesus said, "Where your treasure is, there will your heart be also." May the enjoyment of temporal possessions never diminish the appeal of the eternal. Think about that. God's yes and your yes equals high adventure.
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1: This is Pastor Tom Arnold of Good News Church in Yukon, Oklahoma. 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Psalm 92 reads, "Those who are planted in the house of the Lord will flourish in the courts of our God." 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
1: The Lord spoke to me and told me some things. He said, you'll begin to write with a new anointing. And through the music and through the singing as you minister forth, my anointing will flow out from you. Those who believe that and receive that anointing will be healed in their body. Financial need will be met. Harmony will come to the home. The yoke of bondage will be broken because it's the anointing that breaks the yoke. I'm David Engels, and this is the Hour of Anointing.

You know, the enemy's coming to steal, kill, and destroy. Jesus told us that in John 10. He said, "The thief cometh not but for to steal and to kill and to destroy." And he doesn't always come wearing a red suit with a pitchfork in his hand and a long tail dragging behind him. It comes so subtly in so many ways. I want to read from Acts chapter 14 right now, just to cite a couple of instances here of a problem that Jesus took care of, because he is our problem solver. He wipes them away. He has done all things well, the Word of God tells us. In chapter 14 of the Acts, "And there they preached the gospel." That's verse 7. "And there they preached the gospel." Man, we could stay on that for a while. "And there they preached the gospel." That means the good news. There they proclaim the good news, and that's always the prerequisite to the movement of the Spirit of God, where the Word of God is proclaimed. This lady that we were singing about in that song, it said she laid hold on the Word. It's talking about the lady in Mark 5. Many call her the lady of the issue of blood, but we need to rephrase that and call her the healed lady, rather than call her the lady with the issue of blood, because that became a thing that went away from her because of the Word of God. She laid hold. She touched his garment because she had been saying, "If I can touch him, I shall be whole." She touched him and she was made whole. Verse 7, Acts 14, "And there they preached the gospel," or the good news. "And there sat a man at Lystra, impotent in his feet." That means that he couldn't operate with his feet, "being a cripple from his mother's womb, who had never walked. The same," or this crippled person at that moment, "the same heard Paul speak." Now, what was Paul doing? Verse 7 told us, preaching the good message, the glad message. "Heard Paul speak, who steadfastly beholding him," that is, Paul looking at this man, "and perceiving that this man, that he had faith to be healed." How did he get that faith to be healed? Romans 10:17 says, "So then, faith cometh by hearing, hearing by the word of God." So the man, hearing the word of God, that brought faith in him to be healed. Verse 9, I'll read it again. "The same heard Paul speak, who steadfastly beholding him," looking at this crippled man, "and perceiving," that is in Paul's spirit, "perceiving that he had faith to be healed, said with a loud voice, Stand upright on thy feet. And he leaped and walked." He made the command of faith. Stand upright on thy feet, a loud voice, it says. And he leaped and walked. Well, praise God. The Lord is wonderful. You know, John 10:10, Jesus said, "The thief comes to steal, to kill, and to destroy." But he went on to say in the second part of that verse, "I am come that they might have life and have it more abundantly." Let's go to Luke chapter 13 and let's see where Jesus was on the scene again. If we can just get Jesus on the scene, everything will be all right, somebody has said. Well, that's the truth. When we get Jesus on the scene, everything will be right. Verse 11 from Luke 13. "And behold, there was a woman which had a spirit of infirmity." This woman had a spirit of infirmity, 18 years, and was bowed together. It had drawn her over to where, if she was walking, I suppose, she was facing the ground then, because she was bowed together and could in no wise lift up herself. Now, what if she could walk in that position? I knew a man one time that could walk in that position, but he walked bent over. And it says she could not lift up

0: herself. And verse 12 says, and when Jesus saw her, he called her to him. So I guess she could move some way. He called her to him and said unto her, woman, thou art loosed from thine infirmity. See, a spirit of infirmity tries to be subtle and to come in. And many times it's little bitty things that we start out putting up with. We start out maybe just something small, and we say, well, that's not all that bad. I won't be a complainer. You know, we're taught not to complain, and I'm glad that we are taught in that way. But, you know, sometimes we'll put up with something that we don't have to put up with. And Jesus said, the thief is coming, and he's going to come to everybody. He's going to try to steal from anyone and everyone. He comes to steal and to kill and destroy. He wants to come to steal your health. He wants to steal your finances. There, if we'd read in Mark 5, we'd read where this woman with her problem, she kept going to physician after physician and spending whatever that she had in the way of finances and spent all that she had and wasn't any better, but she was growing worse. But praise God, she heard about Jesus. Somebody was preaching or telling or proclaiming about Jesus. And that's what we're proclaiming on this broadcast today. We're proclaiming and telling about Jesus. And when she heard of Jesus, she said, well, if I just touch Jesus, I will be made whole. And we know from the Word of God that that's exactly what happened. Here in Luke 13, this lady had a spirit of infirmity. You see, spirits of infirmity bring sickness to us. They offer those things to us. And sometimes they come so subtle that we don't even realize it and we start putting up with it. And I was reading out of the Old Testament this morning, I believe it's in 2 Chronicles, where this one particular person said that because he did not seek the Lord, he just went to the physician only. I think it's fine to go to a physician, far as that's concerned. But he did not seek the Lord in the matter. And because he didn't, why then he had a problem with his feet, and then he actually ended by dying and being taken from his position, of course. But this woman here in Luke 13 had a spirit of infirmity. She had it 18 years. As one fellow says, that's too long. She had it 18 years, was bowed together, couldn't lift up herself. But when Jesus saw her, called her to him, and you know Jesus is calling you to him today. He's doing that through this broadcast. He's speaking to your heart, and he's saying, it's fine to get help from people, sure, but call on God. Look to the great physician. Jesus is the great physician. He called her to him and said unto her, woman, thou art loosed from thine infirmity. Oh, praise God. She was healed. She was loosed. That spirit had to leave her. I said spirit. That's exactly what I said. And some of these spirits have been hanging around your place, and they've become familiar to you, and you've been tolerating them. And how do these stooges operate? Well, how do they manifest themselves? Well, their first objective is to try to make you doubt the validity of God's word, or just forget about it altogether. They'll try to bring doubt into your life. Oh, is your word really true, God? Can I really believe for my household like Paul told the Philippian jailer? And then why isn't my husband or my wife saved? Because I've been praying for them for 16 years or so. What about adequacy, God? The Bible says I can do all things through Christ who strengthens me, but I do not feel like I can do lots of things. I know I'm not strong. I just do not feel adequate. Well, you know, we haven't been reading God's word if we say that. It says we're strong in the Lord and in the power of his might. We can do all things through Christ, which strengthens us. Yes, this lady, she laid hold on the word, and this woman bowed over, came in contact with the word, Jesus the word. And these other instances, this man impotent in his feet, he came in contact with Jesus, Jesus the living word, and he was made whole. He leaped and he walked. And you can leap and walk, and you can use your fingers again. Arthritic spirits have to go right now in the name of Jesus. We speak it. If you want this prayer, you just reach out and say, Father, I receive the benefit of this command of faith and this prayer today. We're praying for you right now over this broadcast. Father, in the name of Jesus, we confess your word concerning healing. As we do this, we believe and say that your word will not return to you void, but will accomplish what it says it will. Therefore, we believe in the name of Jesus that your word is sent to those reaching out right now and healed according to 1 Peter 2:24, written in your word, Jesus, you took our infirmities, you bore and bear our sicknesses. Matthew 8:17. Therefore, with great boldness, Father God, and confidence, we say, on the authority of your written word, that this person, my sister, my brother, is redeemed from the curse of sickness, and we refuse to tolerate its symptoms or spirits anymore. Go, infirm spirits, in Jesus' name. Amen.
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2: Glad you could join us for the Concepts of Faith broadcast today. My daughter, Annette, is with me again on the broadcast today, and we're talking about quantum physics. Now, I don't know whether you know a whole lot about this or not. I don't, but it is very interesting, and she studied some things on it. She has a book called Quantum Faith, and when you get into this, it sounds like things that Jesus was teaching, and I'm excited about it. Let's talk about, on today's broadcast, the frequency and vibration and how it relates to things.
3: Well, all things that we see actually have a frequency and a vibration to them. Now, this table and this floor, they don't look like they're moving to me, but that's simply because our eyes cannot catch the movement. But when you get to the subatomic level, there are movements that are going on which causes a frequency or a vibration. So this table is vibrating. The human body actually has a vibration that can be measured. Everything has a vibration. There's nothing really totally solid. Everything has a movement and vibration. Well, that interested me because our words also have a vibration and a frequency to them. The Bible says that in the beginning that God spoke the worlds into existence. So he used the energy vibration of his words to create and to release. He said, light be, and light was. Now, where did light come from?
2: He called it out of darkness.
3: He called it out of nothing. He called it out of darkness. But he spoke. Now, a lot of people seem to think that I have friends that talk to me and they say, oh, well, science and the Bible disagree and that they have nothing in common, they're on opposite ends. But really, I don't believe that's so, because when you talk about the universe exploding into being, well, if God said light be and light was suddenly created, what do you think would happen? There'd be a big explosion, wouldn't there?
2: Yes.
3: And the worlds, everything that was made out of things that we cannot see. We've got hydrogen and helium and these gases, you know, and they were moving, they were rapid, they were hot. And as they slowed, they solidified. And when they solidified, then you have planets, you have all these heavenly bodies. And if you look at water, when the molecules in the water is heated, like when you put it in a microwave oven and it gets hotter and hotter and hotter, then it's the electrons, they're all excited, they're moving faster, it produces heat. But when you slow that down, and you slow it down until it reaches 32 degrees, then it freezes and it becomes solid. And you say, well, where did you get that ice? Where did you get the ice? Well, we got it from hydrogen, and we got it from oxygen, and you can't see either one of those. But when you combine the two, and you have two parts hydrogen, one part oxygen, it becomes water. Then that's something you can see. And you change the form of it by lowering the frequency, and it becomes solid. And in the same way that God called creation out of nothingness into something, we can, by our faith, call the things we need in this life out of seeming nothingness, out of the realm of all possibilities.
2: Well, and the promises, see, faith gives substance to things hoped for. What is it we hope for? We hope for the things God's given us, his promises. But hope won't get it. Your faith is what causes manifestation. Give substance to it. Now listen to what the scripture says in Hebrews 11:3. It says, through faith we understand the worlds were framed by the word of God so that things which are seen were not made of things which do appear. And that's what you were talking about on the last broadcast, the fact that these, what do they call them? Quarks, subatomic particles.
3: Subatomic particles, electrons.
2: That you can't see them. They exist in a gas state until you begin to search for them, then they appear. And God created the world with things that do not appear. So it sounds just like science is tapping into some of God's laws that's confusing them to a degree. They don't understand it.
3: Right. That's why the Bible has not been believable to people who are of a scientific mind, because after all, you can't make something out of nothing, they believe. You can't speak to a mountain and see it removed. A man can't walk on water. A person can't heal the sick. Jesus couldn't have ascended into heaven. But when you get into the realm of quantum physics, there's a huge realm of all possibilities. And what you see is determined by the observer. So if Jesus believed and knew laws that we know nothing about, he obviously tapped into them. And then he said, "The works that I do, greater works than these will you do." So I believe that we are expected to take these laws that are in the Bible that scientists said, well, that's senseless, it's religion. And now they're looking at the subatomic realm and they're going, this couldn't happen. You've got to be able to prove that this happens, and this happens. But no, when you get into the subatomic realm, nothing happens apart from the observer.
2: That's
3: nothing
2: interesting.
3: Happens.
2: Now, I remember you talking about some experiment that was done where they shot this
3: particle of light, a proton,
2: through a box and through a lead plate. Relate that to it. I thought that was very interesting.
3: Well, there were two very interesting experiments that they did that still has everyone shaking their head. The first one is called the double slit experiment. And they released a shot of photon, and they would have a screen here that had one slit in it. And when they shot the photon, and it went through the one slit, then they would find a spot, the particle or the spot, on a certain place on like a screen, like an X-ray film type thing at the back. So then they thought, well, let's put two slits here. So they put two slits there. And when they put two slits there, they had a totally different experience. Now, the interesting part was, when you look at it, you can just see waves. There's dark spot, light spot, dark spot when the two slits are open. When there's only one slit open, it lands in a little splat right here, or a little particle. So they kept repeating this experiment, and the interesting thing was you have a single photon, and it goes through one slit or the other, okay? The question is, if there's only one, how does it know that there are two slits open or only one? Because it behaves differently when there are two slits open. So, actually, there are some physicists who believe that that exhibits some sort of consciousness or awareness. Now, the second experiment they did was even more fascinating to me, and they did this similar double slit experiment, but they had a little screen that they would flip up or down. In other words, before they shot it, they usually would flip the screen up or lay the screen down, and they would get different results. Well, they decided to do something very strange. They released the photon, shot it out there, and before it hit the photographic plate, they raised the screen up to sort of fool it, I guess. But the fact of the matter was, it knew the screen went up, and so it behaved as it should when the screen went up, as it would pass through it, even though it didn't pass through it. So it exhibited particles that even on the subatomic level, that they react to what we're doing. They react to what we believe. They react to our actions and what we're doing. And this brings us back to the fact that things respond to us. They respond to our words. Jesus said in Luke 17 and verse 6, the scripture says, "So the Lord said, if you have faith as a mustard seed." Now, the mustard seed was the smallest reference that Jesus could give because it was so tiny. Today, Jesus might say, if you had faith as a quark, which is a subatomic particle, yeah, or faith as an electron, he said, if you just had faith as a little bitty, tiny atomic structure, he said, if you had faith as a mustard seed, you can say to this mulberry tree, be pulled up by the roots and be planted in the sea, and it would obey you. It, yeah, would obey you. Things respond to us. Now, yes, they do on the subatomic level, but imagine everything's made up of atoms and of particles. Mm-hmm. So if you have a car and you speak to that car's going to respond to you. If you say, this is the worst car I've ever had, this is the biggest junk heap I've ever had, it won't run, then guess what? That car is listening to you down to the subatomic realm, and it's going to respond by not running, by having problems.
2: You hear what most people say. They go out there in cold morning, it hits a starter, and it goes, rrr. That's the way you do. Every time I'm in a hurry, you won't start. They're calling things that are as though they are, and they'll stay like they are. And of course, it responds to the belief. And there's a power of believing. The placebo effect proves that.
3: Yes.
2: That it changes situations and real circumstances, and you don't know how. I mean, it gets over into this other realm. I remember Brother Copeland telling a story one time about when he and Gloria was going to a meeting, had an old Riviera that was driving, and he was fussing about it. He said, Gloria, this old car's going to fall apart before we get it paid for. He said, hey, went about three blocks down the street, the drunk run a stoplight and scattered it all over the street. And the Lord said, now are you happy with what you said? But people don't realize the power of words once you go to believing. Now, the reason some people don't believe it, they don't have any faith in their words. They just talk all kinds of foolishness, tickle me to death, laugh, I thought I'd die, died to go, gonna die if I don't. So they don't release faith in their words, but yet still what they're saying will cause them to err in things that they do. Because they say, if I ever get under pressure, I always make a wrong decision. Mm-hmm. As long as they say that, they will do that.
3: That's right. And when Jesus said, you could say to this tree, be removed, be plucked up, be planted in the sea, it would obey you. Everything really obeys you, whether you believe it or not, with the exception of your children. Okay. But things do obey you, and actually your children will, because if you tell your children, continually tell them they're no good, they won't amount to anything, then they will respond to that unless they have the ability through the Holy Spirit to rise up above it. But when Jesus was speaking to this tree, he was giving a demonstration. If he just said this once, you might think, well, you know, maybe there's a misinterpretation here. But Jesus said the mountain would move.
2: Well, why don't you make the offer here? And
3: well, we're going to offer the little 32-page mini book called Quantum Faith. 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
2: 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Some people say, well, they got their own power trip. I guess I'm sort of one of those guys, but if I'm around and there's a whole group of us standing around and something needs to be done, I just automatically take charge.
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2: Now, you know, people are trying to live their lives and live for God even in their own strength and in their own reasoning. And they complain about life being so hard and so difficult. Well, I want to tell you what. If you're going to do it in your own strength, it's going to be hard and difficult. You know, people always talk about all the trouble they got. You know, there's a lot of us that remember when we didn't have power tools and we didn't have power appliances in the kitchen. How many here are old enough to remember if you were going to mash the potatoes, you had this deal and you did it yourself? Anybody remember that? How many ever remember if you were going to whip the whipping cream or mix anything, you had to, you hold on to it and you turn it like this? Yeah. You had power, all right, human power. You know, used to, when I was a kid, Grandpa and them, to get the firewood for the fireplace, it'd take two guys to go out, and they have a, what they call a crosscut saw, and you got one guy on one side and one on the other, and they're pulling that thing back and forth. Anybody ever? And then they had to cut it into sections, and then you'd have to take an axe or a wedge and a sledgehammer and split it. Anybody remember that? It's a whole lot easier nowadays. They got power saws and splitters and chippers and all kinds of stuff, you know. And if I would ask you, would you rather go back to the non-power days or go to the power days where we got all these power, I'm sure everybody is going to say, hey, let's go with the power. Amen. You know, well, I have good news for all of us. We have power that God has given to us. We don't have to do it in our own strength. We don't have to do it in our own energy. We have God's power that's available to us. Acts 1:8 says, but you, not your friend, not your brother, not somebody else, you shall. That's an emphatic statement. Shall means it's going to happen, right? Any of you remember when Mama said, and use your full name, you shall do it? Was there any question whether you were going to do it or not? No way. Uh-uh. He said, you shall receive power when the Holy Spirit has come upon you, and you shall be witnesses to me in Jerusalem, in all Judea and Samaria, and to the ends of the earth. Now, the Living Bible says it like this: but when the Holy Spirit has come upon you, you will receive power to testify about me with great effect to the people in Jerusalem, throughout Judea and Samaria, and to the ends of the earth, about my death and resurrection. Jesus says here that we would be given a power. Now, in one of the other places, when he is talking about that he is going in John, when he said, I'm going to send another comforter, the word there, it means power. You know, it's talking about the paraclete. It talks about the power of God, and it comes in several different forms. You know, it can help us in several different ways. But, you know, you have to realize that you have the power before you can ever take charge of it and use it. Amen. You know, there's some people that are just normally take charge people. I mean, even if they're not the one in charge and they see that something has to be done, they just grab it and start doing it. Some people say, well, they got their own power trip. I guess I'm sort of one of those guys, but if I'm around and there's a whole group of us standing around and something needs to be done, I just automatically take charge. You know, that's just, I just would do, but somebody's got to do something. You know, somebody said, well, you're not in charge. I said, I may not be in charge, but somebody's got to do something. And the guy that's in charge ain't doing nothing, so I'm going to do it. Come on now. You know, we need to realize that the Holy Spirit is there for us. The power of God is there for us. But we're going to have to step up and take charge and direct the power. See, power running wild is bad, but power harnessed in the right direction is great. Amen. You know, I see even Christians that are tapping into evil power, and they you need to stay away from occult power. You know, even to try to solve their problems. You know, they're reading books and watch movies showing all kinds of cult power and think it's okay. No, it's not okay. That's the way the devil gets that open door into your mind to begin, not into your spirit, but into your mind to begin to give you a problem. You know, some people, some Christians even they mess with the Ouija boards or however you pronounce it. Tarot cards, horoscopes, astrology. You know, some Christians go every day and read the horoscope that's in the paper. You don't need to do that. That's nothing to do with you as a child of God. If you want to read something about your future, go read the Word of God. Because that'll tell you that this is the day the Lord has made. You're going to rejoice and be glad in it. You're not going to have a sad day. You know, some people get involved with voodoo and white and black magic and seances and stuff. These things are dangerous. They open the door for depression and all kinds of things for Satan to get you involved in his kingdom. That's one of the way he traps people and gets them out of the way. You know, Leviticus 19:31. I'll give you a chance to turn there. Leviticus 19:31. I'm reading the New King James. Okay, here he says, give no regard to mediums and familiar spirits. Do not seek after them to be defiled by them. I am your Lord God. We have no business playing around with those things. Familiar spirits are the enemy spirits that do know some things about you. That's why a tarot card or a Ouija board or a Ouija board however you pronounce it. That's why those things can tell you some things, because familiar spirits know some things about you. Amen. Hello. You know, the enemy will try to trap you with his counterfeit. He will use some of his messengers, even human messengers, to try to get people. Look at 2 Corinthians 11:13. 2 Corinthians 11:13. Paul had to warn the Corinthian Christians about this. And we need to be aware of it today. 2 Corinthians 11:13. For such are false apostles, deceitful workers, transforming them into apostles of Christ. And no wonder, for Satan himself transforms himself into an angel of light. Therefore, it is no great thing if his ministers also transform themselves into ministers of righteousness, whose end will be according to their works. Now, the Message version says it like this. They're a sorry bunch, pseudo-apostles, lying preachers, crooked workers, posing as Christ agent, but sham to the core. And no wonder Satan does it all the time, dressing up as a beautiful angel of light, so it shouldn't surprise us when his servants masquerade as servants of God. But they're not getting by with anything. They'll pay for it in the end. You know, Satan will try to trip you up in every way. That's why you need to have the power of the Holy Spirit. I tell young people all the time, my dad told me this, if you have a question of whether you should do it or not, that don't do it. That's the Holy Spirit trying to help you.
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1: Welcome to the CAPS Chapel Broadcast. My name is Annette CAPS, and I am so glad you have joined me today. And as you listen, I pray that the Word of God will come alive in you, and you will receive a fresh touch of the Holy Spirit in your life.
2: Lord, let the Holy Ghost come on down. Send him on down.
1: Let's go back to the beginning. Genesis 1, 27, 28 says, so God created man in his own image. In his own image. I looked that word up. You know what it means? It means phantom or an illusion. In other words, like you can kind of see a shadow of something, what it is. It means the very essence of something that is not taken physicality yet.
3: That's good.
4: Mm-hmm.
3: Good.
1: See, God, and I'm not getting off on this today, but God manifests himself in the physical, and so did Christ in the Old Testament. But it says we were created in his likeness, in his image. In the image of God created he him, male and female, he created them, and God blessed them. And God said to them, be fruitful and multiply and fill the earth. Did God mean, I want you to populate all the whole earth with people? Is that just exactly what he meant? Man was created. When I say man, I mean Adam.
3: Mm-hmm.
1: Okay. Adam, male and female. They were created in the image of God, in the image of his glory. They were carriers of God's glory. And when God said, fill the earth, he meant fill the earth with my glory.
3: Yes.
1: You rule and have dominion by my glory.
3: Yes.
1: You do it in my glory.
3: So good.
1: And so from the beginning, God intended humans to fill this planet with his glory.
3: Yes.
4: Hallelujah. Hallelujah.
3: Mm-hmm.
1: But what happened? Something happened.
3: Mm-hmm.
1: All the devil could think of is one thing I don't want is the whole earth being filled with the glory of God. And today, I think that's one of the aims of the enemy.
3: Yeah.
1: Don't let the glory manifest through these folks.
3: Mm-hmm.
1: Let's keep it from them. Let's don't let them know that they are the glory of God. Let's not let them know that they are expressions of the glory of God, lest they bring glory upon the earth.
3: Mm.
1: Are you still with me?
3: Yes.
1: Let's don't let that happen. So, man was created to fill the earth with his glory and to rule by his glory. Psalm 72:19, David says, blessed be his glorious name forever, and may the whole earth be filled with his glory. Now, something happened because, you know, Adam, he didn't immediately die, did he? It took a long, long time. Why did it take so long? Because the glory of God was still in all of his creation. I think about that song that I just told you about. He shall rise as the dawning of the morning o'er the land. Have any of you ever seen the sunrise?
3: Mm-hmm.
1: Some of you I know live in town. You can't see stuff, and I feel so sorry for you. Every morning I look out that window, and I wait. And it just gets a little lighter and a little lighter. But there's a certain point in which the sun begins to peak above the horizon, and it sends shafts of light all the way across our farm and reflects on the trees and the forest along the road on the right side. It's just a brightness and a streak of light, and there's all the colors of pink and purple and just the beauty of waiting for that moment of sunrise. And it says, He will rise in glory. He will reign in glory. And the glory is in that moment when that sun comes up. The glory is in that moment. There is a glorious thing when that sun comes up. Why? Because it's a new day.
5: Yeah.
1: It's a new day. And I just as much, I see the glory in the evening when the sun begins to set down. I have so many pictures of sunrises and sunsets because there's a glory in it that you can't describe in any way. I showed Robert the other day, we were working on something and the sun went started going down. I said, Robert, look, look. And the sky began to just blaze with oranges and red as the sun went down. Robert went, oh, yeah, that's pretty. So obviously it didn't do the same thing for him it did for me. Because I will stand.
5: Yes.
1: Just mesmerized by the beauty of God's creation and the glory. And, you know, when I see that in the spring, when the grass begins to turn green and there's just a luminescence that comes forth, and I see it, and I see it as the glory that God put in the earth. It's a different kind of glory. And the Bible even teaches us that there is the glory of the celestial, of the stars. There's the glory of the earth. There's the glory of humans. There's the glory of the animals. God created those animals with glory. And so when we watch these things that God created, we see in a manner of his glory, one which we can stand right now.
6: Right. So good.
1: And I take as much of it as I can stand.
6: Yeah.
1: When I look at the sunrise and I look at the sunset and I see what God has, this he created this planet, not because it was like, oh, I've got a day off, I think I'll do something interesting. He created this planet with glory because he wanted to, because he wanted us to see the magnificence of himself through something that was outward, that wasn't the phantom of God is spirit, right? But he wanted us to see something of himself and everything he put on this earth. But now we see through a glass darkly. And even the beauty of the sunrise and the sunset and the glory of all creation and the trees when they leaf out in the spring and the beautiful colored leaves in the fall, that is through darkly we see it. But it is even greater than we can imagine. For when the day of glory arrives, when the whole earth is filled with the glory of God, the magnificence cannot and will not ever be able to be described.
5: Yeah.
1: The glory of God. So the glory diminished to the point eventually where Adam died. And then in Genesis chapter 6, God said to Noah, I have determined to make an end of all flesh, for the earth is filled with violence. God said, I'm going to make an end of it because the earth is filled with violence. Not only was it not filled totally with the glory of God as Adam had been commanded, but it was filled with violence. I studied that word one time and I wish I could find where I got the reference of it. But it was very indicative of what was happening at the time because the angels came down to the daughters of men and there became hybrid people on the earth, hybrid animals. Everything was corrupted. And that word violence contains that, but I can't find that reference again. So what happened? Satan was determined to violate the glory of God. See, Satan can't create.
6: No.
1: He cannot create. He cannot create his own world. So he has to draft people, enlist them, or he has to pervert the angels to procreate. And that's what happened. And everything became corrupted. So God said, I'm going to destroy it because the earth is filled with violence. So the glory of God, as we follow along, became less and less. Think about it. The whole earth was, if you picture the earth is covered with a cloud.
5: Yeah.
1: Covered with the glory of God. But then it began to shrink. It began to shrink until it got to the point that God had to take the children of Israel out of Egypt. And that cloud manifested. That cloud was, how many, was it a, I forget, what they estimate, how many people it was, a million men, but millions of people. And God's glory was over all of those folks. It said it was a cloud by day and a pillar of fire by night. The cloud of God's glory. See, God's glory is often described as a cloud. But in reality, that cloud is not a cloud full of moisture. That cloud is like what we just talked about, God's image, a phantom, a shade, it's in the spirit realm. But that cloud of God's glory, and it says it was Christ.
5: Yeah.
1: It says it was Christ. And so that cloud of God's glory covered all of those Israelites as they came up out of Egypt. But eventually they offended him and they said, get away from us. We can't stand this glory. We can't look at Moses. His face is shining. So God, you're going to have to go dwell in that little church house over there. Mm-hmm. Now they didn't have a church house. Tabernacle. It was a temple, a tabernacle that was built, God's place. You're going to have to go stay over there. And so the glory shrunk. And then the horrible day came for Israel when Eli sat out waiting for news of the war because they took the Ark of the Covenant out. And Eli sat waiting. He sat waiting to hear the news. And when he heard that the Ark of the Covenant had been taken, it says he fell over backwards and broke his neck and died. And his daughter-in-law, who was giving birth at that moment, named the child before she died, and she named him Ichabod, the glory has departed Israel. Now Solomon followed God carefully. And as he followed God carefully and he built the temple as God had outlined, then when they dedicated that temple and they began to worship and praise the God of Abraham, Isaac, and Jacob, the one who led us out of the wilderness, the one who called us and set us apart, as they began to worship him and they began to sing with the music and play the trumpets. You see, the glory has a lot to do with music.
5: Yeah.
7: Yeah.
1: The music. And as they sang and they played the trumpets, it says the glory of God filled that place. The cloud of his glory came down so that they couldn't go anywhere near it. They couldn't even stand to minister because the glory of God came. There's something about the frequency and the sound of worship and praise.
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0: 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KNYD, Broken Arrow, Tulsa, Oklahoma. KMSI, Moore, Oklahoma City. WYCS, Yorktown, Hampton, Virginia. KOZO, Branson, Springfield, Missouri. And WOFN, Beach City, Canton, Ohio. 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
1: Did you know Jesus used seeds to illustrate the operation of his kingdom? 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
2: 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Tom serves as pastor of Good News Church in Yukon, Oklahoma, and is our teacher on this daily program. 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
3: Now here's the third thing Paul said about giving here in 2 Corinthians chapter 9. He said, we should give with expectation. Our harvest is going to be greater than the seed that we sow. We're expecting a harvest. Everybody say, I am expecting a harvest. Oh, you have to write that down on your refrigerator. I'm expecting a harvest. Somebody say, oh, yes, Reverend, I say that. I'll say that next Sunday when I see you. Don't say it. Don't wait a week. Some of you, my Lord, you've been tithing since you were 10 years old. You know what you need to be saying? I'm expecting a harvest. I'm expecting that. Something good happens to you. You should never say, can you believe that happened? You say, oh yeah, that kind of stuff happens all the time. Yeah. So that's an expectation. You're expecting. You know, I have a friend of mine that's a farmer, and I talked to him this week when I was thinking about this message. He expects harvest. He's expecting harvest. It's not like, can you believe we got a harvest? It was like, no, I was expecting. In fact, I planted towards a harvest. And so that's the way we live. We have an expectation. Your seeds are your future harvest. Proverbs 11:24. There is one who scatters, yet increases more. There is one who withholds more than is right, but it leads to poverty. The generous soul will be made rich. He who waters will also be watered himself. So you water, and guess what? It refreshes you. It refreshes you. So the first one was the lesson of seeds from Jesus. The second part of this was lessons about seeds from the Apostle Paul. But I'm going to talk to you about lessons from an ear of corn. So I have an ear of corn here this morning, a couple of ears.

stalk. So you got one kernel of corn, and then it's going to produce anywhere from 2 to 4. So we just went in the middle and went with 3. Okay. So here you have one kernel of corn went in the ground, and I'm going to pull these back. Now, how many expect there's going to be some kernels in here? All right. So here we go. We're going to, oh my Lord, looky here. I'm separating this husk off the corn, and I'm looking in here, and guess what I found? I found a bunch of, this is actually good looking corn. I found a bunch of kernels. Now he told me, he said, but Tom, he said, just one time I thought I'm going to count how many kernels of corn are on one cob. He said, and I counted, I come up with about 150. I started to have the children in here today to count this for him. Okay, well, I got one. I mean, one seed. God, I got 150. Well, that's not all. Guess what? Oh, my. I'm going to see. Oh, looky here. I got some more. I'm going to pull this apart. And guess what? I'm up to 300 now. Wow. Now, this one, there's some kind of a bug in here. And he got a few of them. But guess what? I still got a lot. Sharon's not real wild whenever I grill out and I'm excited about corn. She always goes, well, let's see what's in there. You know, so anyway, so here is the third one. Guess what? I'm pulling apart here and now I'm up. Guess what I'm up to? I'm up to 450. Ralph said, give or take. Thank you, Ralph. But you know what? There's a lot of people doing. They're going, ah, Pastor, I got my little piece of corn here. I can't let go of it, Pastor. Got my coin. I said coin. I meant I got my corn here, Pastor. Oh, it's my favorite piece of corn. Don't you get that corn? I'm holding on to that piece of corn. I'm holding on to that, Pastor. Now, do you really think you're going to get full eating this piece of corn here? Can this piece of corn really help you out that much? But guess what? You could take this seed and you could plant it. And guess what? And it's not going to take all, it's not going to take 10 years. It's not going to take 25 years. How many know it doesn't take a lifetime to get this back? You sow this piece of corn, kernel of corn, and look what you got back. For all of those that are afraid of giving, you know, oh, Pastor, I got to hold on to that corn. I want to encourage you, sow and get that little piece of corn out of your pocket and put it in the ground. And guess what? You know what you can do? You can have enough for you. And you can bring a couple friends over. Say, guess what? I got some corn here. Now, one of them's got a worm on it, and you can have that. But I'm just teasing. So here's a lesson. So what's lesson number one you can learn is you'll reap more than what you sowed. Now, you say, Pastor, now that may work agriculturally, but I don't know about in the spirit realm. So Jesus, who's the head of the church, who is the truth, is the one that told us to look at these agricultural things. Okay, so that's lesson number one there, is that you're going to reap more than what you sow. Now, here's the second thing you can learn from an ear of corn. If you eat all your corn, you're going to eat your future harvest. You know, when you sit down and eat, at least at our house, like I say, I love to smoke these on the grill. I soak them in water, and then I put them in the grill, and then I bring them out. Now, we enjoy this at our house. But, you know, I've learned this. You know, if I just sit here and I just eat every bit of it, and I just eat every little bit of it, and I don't leave one seed behind, well, guess what? I'm eating my future harvest. Now, I'm using that as an illustration. Some people, when they get their paycheck, they're going to eat every little bit of it. Every little bit of it. But you ever think there's a portion of your paycheck's not for eating, it's for sowing? Jesus said, render to God things that are God's. It's God's. It's God's. Now, you think Jesus is saying that because, see, what he's trying to do, he's trying to break you down. He's trying to run you in the poorhouse. That's not why Jesus is saying that. Jesus knows how to live life and live it more abundantly. And he's saying, look, here's what you got to learn. You can't eat up all your seeds. You got to put some seed back in the ground. And unfortunately, you got a lot of people, and they eat every single bit of their seed. Now, here's the thing I want to say. The type of seed you sow is a type of harvest you're going to reap. So if I sow corn, guess what I'm going to get back? I'm going to get corn back. Now, if I went over here and I said, Pastor, I don't want to sow corn. I want to sow squash. Well, if you sow squash, guess what you're going to get? You're going to get squash. And guess what's inside the squash? Seeds, right? But you got to remember, even though you eat the squash, you got to save some of those seeds.
You say, Pastor,

0: I like to sow love. Well, when you sow mercy, Jesus said you'll receive mercy. That's true. Pastor, I like to be the type of person that sows kindness. Well, you sow kindness. That's a wonderful thing. But let me say this. If you want to receive financially, you need to sow financially. Because see, that's a financial seed is what Paul said is what's going to produce financial harvest. There's no ambiguity there. It's just sow that and then that comes back to you. Now, here's what I want to say. The third thing is you can't depend on eating someone else's harvest. Did you know, really, church, this is somebody else's harvest right here. I did not grow this corn. I didn't have anything to do with it. I didn't grow. All I did is went down the store and bought it. I didn't actually grow it. It's somebody else's harvest. Now, what I want to get across to you today, you know, there's a lot of people that are eating other people's harvest. Now, let me give you an example. I was one of them. You know, I grew up and I went to a public school, okay? When I got school age, I went down to the neighborhood school. The thought never went through my mind one time. I walked in that school. It was a nice school. I mean, it had air conditioning, had heat. I mean, had a library, had a college-educated teacher. You know, the thought never went through my mind one time. Who's paying that teacher? When they gave me those books, the thought never went through my mind. Who's paying for these books? We had a janitor named Mr. Jaco. Mr. Jaco, you know, he cleaned up that place. He kept it looking good. The thought never went through my mind. Who's paying for Mr. Jaco? All I did was just sit down and I just enjoyed my elementary school. And then later I got into middle school. Well, I played sports. The thought never went through my mind, who's paying Coach Barry? These basketballs, who paid for that basketball? See, I was eating somebody else's harvest. Well, then after I got married, I sat down and I realized that when you buy a house, you got a mortgage payment. And then after you got your mortgage payment, you got insurance. And then you got this other thing called property tax. Property tax. And then they send you a little pie chart on what that property tax is. And you realize a lot of that property tax is going to pay for school. A lot of it is going to pay for education. And, you know, I realized for the first time in my life, all my life I was getting that what I thought was free education, but it wasn't free education. There was people paying for it. And, you know, there's a school in our neighborhood. And, you know, I've never had one of the little kids from that elementary school knock on the door and just say, I want to say thank you for paying for my education. I want to thank you for that. You see, I really grew up thinking, well, it's all free. See, I was eating somebody else's harvest. Somebody else in my community was paying for my education. And I went to public schools all the way through college. I mean, I went through public schools. Of course, you pay for it in college, but it still offset the cost of it. Here's my thought. Please don't live a life of eating somebody else's harvest. Now, I grew up in a home where I ate my dad's harvest, okay? My dad worked. My mom was a stay-at-home mom. My dad worked, and he worked two jobs a period of time. He'd work his day job, and he had a little something in the evening. He had a business he had, and, you know, I never thought when I went into our house, I never thought, who's paying for the electricity around here? I didn't even know they charged us for electricity. You know? Who paid for that water? Who paid for that gas bill? Who bought these? I knew who bought the groceries. I did have that much sense. But you know, who put the gas in the car? Who? I lived off his harvest. But you know, I got older and I got a job. And after I got that job, I started working. And the best days of my life was whenever I was able to do something with my harvest and help pay them back and do something for them and buy something for them or fix this up or let me take care of that. I love that. Now, here's what I want to say to you, church. Part of the lesson we can learn from the kernel of corn is this, is that we can't always depend on eating somebody else's harvest. There comes a time when we got to start growing our own harvest. And what does that mean? That means maybe when you were a child, you know, somebody else kind of paid the way. But then all of a sudden now you realize now it's time for me to help somebody else out. It's time for me to be a blessing to somebody else. So here's what I want to say in conclusion today. You sow whatever you sow. I just pulled off one kernel of this corn. One kernel of this corn can produce really even more than that. But we'll just stop at 450, up to 600 kernels of corn. So, you know, don't view, oh, Pastor, I'm giving and I'm on the way down. Now, I've got some more illustrations in here. You know, it's this time of the year, so this seemed to fit. Did you know one little old seed in the ground can give you one of these?
1: Thanks for joining me today. Remember, seeds will never multiply unless they are first planted in the ground. The multiplication doesn't happen in our hands, it happens in the soil. Instead of eating all of our seeds, we must sow some of them for a future harvest. Small seeds will produce a great harvest.
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5: Hello and welcome to Did You Know, a broadcast designed to help you get solid answers to your Bible questions. 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
6: Well, hello there. It's Wednesday on Did You Know? Do you know what Wednesday is? It's time to go to the house of the Lord in many places, and I hope you'll do that. Go to a Bible study. Go do something to fill up your spirit. You know why? It's God's prescribed order. It's God's created design for you and I to regularly do the things that we do. And in accordance with His Word, of course. And so welcome to the broadcast today. I want to again say that we love you. And again, I want to remind you, we have a new podcast, Justin and I, that announces this broadcast and takes it off the air. We have a new podcast called The Wellspring. It's out on YouTube, and I want you to just go out there and get some more teaching. We've had some amazing guests on lately. We've just, I don't know, a couple, 3 months into this. And we've had some amazing response, and some amazing men of God have been on there with us. Some of our evangelist friends, like Brother Creston Tomlin, Brother John Parrish, Brother Shane Warren, different ones. Our pastor, Steve Routon, who is our associate pastor, praise it. We've just had some great men on there, and we want you to get on there and just enjoy the blessing. Some of our podcasts, if you like long teaching, some of them are up to almost 2 hours. Now, we're shooting for 30 minutes. Does that tell you we're a couple of preachers? We're shooting for 30-minute podcasts, but we haven't done one yet. But pray for us. Maybe we can get there. But they're out there for you, and that's the beauty of it. It's on demand when you want it or when you don't. But go out to YouTube and type in The Wellspring, and you'll see, some of you are going to see how old I am. Some of you are going to see what we look like, and you'll see the miles on me. Brother Justin looks great. But anyway, I'm just being funny today. But it's true. Go out to The Wellspring podcast and just enjoy the Word of God. We've discussed already just a lot of interesting subjects, like should Christians cuss? Well, and even should preachers cuss? Come on, somebody. So we just interesting topics. We've had topics on marriage. We've had topics on end time events. We've had topics on the disclosure, the government disclosure on the whole UAP thing. And actually had a man on our podcast, Pastor Shane Warren from Tennessee, who was at of those government disclosure meetings. So if you want to find out, tune into the Wellspring, and I know it's going to bless you. We drop a new one every Friday right now, so hang on. You can already binge watch. We've already got so many of them out there. So, but we just want to make you aware of that. And if you got friends or believers that are new in Christ and they need teaching and they need information, it's a great place to go to get it. And I'm just going to be honest with you. As a podcaster, I love everybody out there, but everybody out there is not sticking to the Word of God. And that's what Kenneth E. Hagin taught all of us who are Word of Faith, Pentecostal, Holy Ghost people. Stick with God's Word. Don't deviate from it. Don't edit it. Don't reinterpret it. Don't quote it in light of what you wanted to say. Come on, somebody. We rightly divide it with the help of the Holy Ghost by studying, comparing Scripture with Scripture, and letting the Holy Spirit interpret for us and show us what the Word means. You need that. Everybody needs that. So take advantage of the Wellspring. I know it'll bless you so very much. Well, I want to get back into this today. Looks like I'm going to go probably all into next week with this message I have that it really just came up in my spirit about 6 months ago, but the Lord put it on my heart to really get it out there. We need to respect the rhythms of life that God created. We need to respect the seasons of life that God has created, both natural seasons and spiritual seasons, the seasons of life. You know, you're young once, and then you get married, then you have children, and you enter into mid-years, and you enter into senior years. Everything is a season about this natural creation. Now, God meant for us to live forever before the fall, but there were still seasons, and so we've got to learn as believers not to buck the system that God created. Now, the system we're supposed to buck is the system of this world. Come on, somebody say amen. We're not of the world, but we are to buck the system of the world that's not based on the Word of God, and that which comes against the Word of God. So as believers, we've got to be the church, the ecclesia, the called out ones of whom the Scripture, Jesus said, the gates of hell will not prevail against. But we don't want to buck God's system of created order. We've got to respect God put some natural patterns and rhythms to life inherent in our 24-hour days, our 7-day weeks, our 365-day years, which, you know, that's Gregorian. It was 360 days. It was what God originally planned. And most of us know that the extra 5 days came after the flood when the earth got knocked off its axis and things changed. It slowed things down a bit. It slowed a lot of things down when sin entered. But that's all beside the point. The point is we've got to respect the rhythms of life. And when we don't, we suffer. We cause ourselves great problems. We cause problems for people that we love that are around us. By the way, rebellion against God doesn't just affect you. Don't believe that lie of the devil. When we sin or we defect or we rebel against something God says, it hurts everybody that's connected to us in some way, physically, spiritually, mentally, socially. So we've got to follow God's, we've got to respect God's rhythms of life that he created. We must choose to agree and obey with the Word of God, not just in the subjects we like. And, you know, last 30, 40 years, a lot of preachers, even we in the faith camp, got to teaching on our favorite scriptures, faith and prosperity and blessing, and that's all wonderful. But we've also got to preach on judgment and the second coming of the Lord and hell and heaven. Come on, somebody. Paul said, I gave you the whole counsel of God. And if you're going to get in a pulpit somewhere, you've got to do the same. You're under a divine mandate, as I am, to give everybody the whole counsel of God, everything he said, not just our favorite parts. Or, oh, let me preach a little bit, not just the parts that gets everybody given. Oh, come on, somebody. If we're there, we need to repent and let God be God and let God run our finances. Amen. Well, I'm about to get off on a rabbit. I'm coming back. No, God's plan must be our plan. Money can't drive you. Jobs can't drive you. Careers can't drive you. And we all have to learn that if we fight against these rhythms God set in order, we will suffer. I'm going to tell you straight up, Word of Faith, folks. I confess every day the abundance of God. I name it and claim it. I blab it and grab it based on the word of God. Hallelujah. But if I still rebel and go against God and any of his promises, any of his commands, I'm going to suffer. That's not a bad confession. It's just the truth. And so, you know, if we mistreat our bodies, we're going to suffer. We're going to open the door to the devil to bring sickness. So when we're going to balance ourselves, we got to balance ourselves out with the truth of God's whole counsel. So if we don't follow the rhythms of life, the way we set our life up, the way we live our life, our marriages will suffer, our children will suffer, our minds and souls will suffer, which reminds me that guess what? The world has never been more out of rhythm with God and out of sync with him, and mental illness is at an all-time high. That should tell us something, shouldn't it? Mental illness is at an all-time high. Why? People are more disconnected from God than they've ever been. The God who created everything. So as a pastor, when I minister to people, I always recognize, whether it's a marriage counseling or just a life problem in general, I always recognize some type of imbalance in their life which is causing their own problems. And as a good pastor, I try to address that. And I say, well, you know, I mean, you put God first in everything. Well, you know, sort of. No, sort of won't work. You know, do you follow God's word concerning, you know, tithes and offerings? Well, sort of won't work. Do you follow God's word concerning keeping the commandments of the Lord and living holy life before the Lord? Well, sort of. Well, come on, somebody. When you get tired of sort of, you can come on over into the land of obedience and abundance will follow. Amen. That doesn't mean the devil isn't going to ever test your finances or you're not going to have another challenge. You will, but you're going to have the answer. You're going to have the fix. Amen. So as believers, we've got to stop these things. You see, the word of God said in 1 Samuel 15, 22 and 23, the word of God said to the rebellion is as of sin of witchcraft. He said to obey. You know, Samuel was telling this to Saul, who was just full of himself and thought he had a better way. He was going to manipulate God, get into what he wanted, and he got defrocked. He was no longer the king of Israel. God ripped the kingdom out of Saul's hands. Why? Disobedience, manipulation. And that's when Samuel said, to obey is better than sacrifice, and to obey is better than the fat of rams. But, you know, and then he said this, rebellion is as the sin of witchcraft, and stubbornness is as iniquity and idolatry. Those two are tied together, aren't they? In other words, the very basis of witchcraft is I'm going to manipulate something. I'm going to manipulate the system. I'm going to manipulate people to get what I want. Well, that's witchcraft. And you'd be surprised how many Christians are engaging witchcraft every day in their own life, trying to get what they want from other people, trying to get what they want from God. And I'm going to tell you, it'll get you nowhere but pain, shame, and defame. It'll get you nowhere. And so it's the sin nature going unchecked. And so, you know, that's why as believers, we've got to kill the sin nature. I said, we've got to kill the sin nature. Well, I thought it died with Christ on the cross. I wish it had. If it had, Paul wasted a lot of pen and ink talking about the war between the flesh and the spirit. No, it didn't die. We got a new nature, hallelujah, on the inside. We were born again. Praise God. The new nature by the Spirit of Christ is in us. But we still have that body, oh, Lord. And so we have to do something about that body. What are we supposed to do? Paul said a lot about it. For they that are after the flesh do mind the things of the flesh, but they that are after the Spirit, the things of the Spirit. For to be carnally minded is death, but to be spiritually minded is life and peace. You can't think like the world, because the carnal mind is an enmity against God. It's an enemy of God. And he said, so they that are in the flesh, and that's that manipulative witchcraft thing, cannot please God. But he said, if you be led to the Spirit, you can take care of that old flesh. You can put him in the grave. Praise the Lord. Well, I'm out of time today. Be back with more tomorrow on respecting God's prescribed order for life. I love you in the Lord. Pastor Randy Lynn saying, until then, be blessed.
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9: 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Welcome to The Sound of Faith. I'm Sharon Knott, thanking you for joining us today, because we know faith comes by hearing and hearing by the Word of God. Our message today is for all who have ever experienced the Valley of Tears, a place where it seems all blessings are cut off or lost. It's entitled From Baca to Baraka. God wants to take you from Baca, the Valley of Tears, to Baraka, the Valley of Blessings, and turn your tears into triumph. I preach this message by personal experience, so I'm excited to tell you how to get from Baca to Baraka.
10: We're going to see a transformation of the Valley of Bokeem, the Valley of Tears, is going to become the Valley of Baraka, or the Valley of Blessings. Let me tell you something, saints. God never wastes your tears. Amen. Never waste our tears. You know, just like you cannot have a rainbow without rain. Amen? Well, if you want your soul to have rainbows, you might have to cry some tears. Amen? But when you weep some tears, God can send rainbows to your soul. One of my favorite things that David ever wrote is Psalm 56:8, because he's praying in there to God. And he said, God, you tell my wanderings, meaning I'm going here, I'm going there, I'm running here, I'm running there. Why was David running all over the place? Because he was being hunted down as an animal, because King Saul was trying to kill him, and David was constantly on the run. And he said, God, I can't even keep up with all the places I'm running to, but you can write it down in your book. And God, he said, what about my tears? Put my tears in your bottle. Are they not all in your book? So David was saying, Lord, while you're writing down all my wanderings and every place that I'm having to go to escape Saul's murderous attempts against me, write it down in your book. And Lord, while you're doing that, collect my tears and put it in your bottle. See, they had an Eastern custom that they would collect the tears of a person throughout their lifetime. They'd have these little bottles and they'd put it up there and catch the tears. I have one at home. I should have brought it. And catch their little tears. And whether it was a happy time, the birth of a child, or some other happy event when you weep, when you're happy, or whether it was a sad time over the death of a loved one, they collected their tears. And when the person died, they would take that tear bottle and bury it with them. And see, David was alluding to this because he said, God, you got my tear bottle in heaven. You have a tear bottle in heaven, and you've been collecting all my tears throughout my life. And I believe that's true because we know in Revelation, we are told in the fifth chapter that the prayers of the saints are collected in vials. You know, a vial is just a little thing. It's a tear bottle. The prayers of the saints are collected in little vials. God collects them, and it says that they come up before God like a sweet perfume. Our tears are precious to God, and He never wastes them. Amen? And we're going to see this in Psalm 84. So now let's look at verse 1. How amiable are thy tabernacles, O Lord of hosts! My soul longs, yea, even faints for the courts of the Lord. My heart and my flesh cries out for the living God. Yea, the sparrow has found a house, and the swallow a nest for herself, where she may lay her young. Even thine altars, O Lord of hosts, my King and my God. Blessed are they that dwell in thy house, for they will still be praising thee. Now, you know, on just surface reading, it's a little confusing for a moment or two. And I want you to think about this for a minute, and then I'm going to explain it about the bird's nest. First of all, David said, how amiable are thy tabernacles? It's a good word, amiable. I want to be amiable. You want to be amiable? How many want to be amiable? I don't see many hands. You're saying, tell me what it means first, and then I'll let you know. It does sound a little negative, doesn't it? We're thinking amiable, enviable, you know. But, oh, it's a good Hebrew word. It means worthy of love. It means beloved. How many want to be amiable? Yes, beloved. Well, let me tell you, you are beloved. Because we know that Jesus is God's beloved. Didn't He say three times, you are my beloved son, in whom I'm well pleased? And one of my favorite verses is Ephesians 1:7. You are accepted in the beloved. So we are beloved. And David said, how beloved are thy tabernacles, O Lord of hosts. And then he says, my soul longs, even faints, for the courts of the Lord. Or for God's house. My heart and my flesh cry out for the living God. See, I have a living God. How many have a living God? I mean, if I'm going to cry and weep, I want to be talking to a living God. I want to be talking to a God who can hear me. I want to be talking to a God who can see me. A God who is touched with the feelings of my infirmities. Amen? So David finds great love for God's house. That is his passion. His whole being is for God's house. And if you were here last Sunday, we taught on Psalm 27, where David said, one thing have I desired, and that is to inquire into the house of God, to behold your beauty all the days of my life. It was his number one focus and priority. And we see it again. God's house is his greatest treasure and greatest reward, because he finds delight there. Why? Because the presence of the living God. You can go in a lot of churches today, but the presence of the living God is not there. Amen? But here's what I want you to get. In verse 3, David compares God's house to a bird's nest. If you see verse 3 that we read, it says, he said in verse 2, my flesh cries out for the living God. And then he goes on to tell us about the sparrow has got a house, and a swallow has a nest for herself where she can lay her young. Even thine altars, O Lord of hosts. It sounds like the altar is the bird's nest. It sounds like the altar is where the sparrow and the swallow come in and build a nest for their young. But that's not the case. This part about the birds is a parenthesis. It's parenthetical. And so what we need to do is we need to take verse 2, where it says, my flesh cries out for the living God. And then we need to take out the part about the birds and go to the end of verse 3, even thine altars, O Lord of hosts, my King and my God, and flow into verse 4. Blessed are they that dwell in thy house. How many see it now? Does it make more sense like that? Now, David is likening God to a mama bird. Because a mama bird finds a safe place where she can lay her eggs, a place where she can protect them from predators. And so David, here's the point, David is likening the altars of God in God's house as a place of safety and protection and provision, just like a wise mama bird will do for her young. And it's a place, and I love, there's a verse in Job that says, it's a secret place where no vulture's eye has seen, nor any wild beast has lit upon or trod upon it. That's what David is saying here. He's saying that God's altars are like the nest that a wise and loving mother bird builds for her young. And let me tell you something, God loves birds. And Jesus talked a lot about birds. He told us, look at the birds. You want to find out how much God loves you? Look at the birds. Amen. Jesus said, not one sparrow falls to the ground, but that your Father beholds it. And then he posed the question, are you not worth more than many sparrows? Are you not more valuable than many sparrows? And if God cares about one sparrow, how much more is he going to care about you? You were made in his image and in his likeness. Amen. How many sparrows do you think there are on the earth? Millions? How about maybe billions? It's incalculable. It's innumerable. You cannot count how many sparrows there are on earth. See, they're just these plain little ordinary little small brown kind of drab birds. And there's multitudes of them. They're not great and majestic like the eagle. Because you know, you can count eagles. They've already done it. They've already counted eagles and other valuable birds like that. If they fall beneath a certain number, they put them on the endangered list because they can count them, because they watch their habitat. They put cameras there to see if they're laying any eggs, to see if they're hatching any eaglets, to see if the eaglets survive. Amen? You can count eagles, but you can't count sparrows. Yet God counts every last one of them. And he knows if just one falls to the ground, how much more he's going to care for you and me. So here's the point that David's making with this metaphor. Our place of safety is in God's house. Our place of safety is at his altars. Blessed is the one who dwells there. Amen. Amen. Because strength flows from God's house. Let's look at verse 5. Blessed is the man whose strength is in you and whose heart are the ways of them. That's where my strength comes from. How about you? In God's house. When we are weak, when we're going through a battle, we need to run to God's house because that's where we're going to get our strength. Amen. What an uplifting word from the Lord, from Baca to Baraka. If you've ever experienced an extended time in the Valley of Tears, you know how painful it can be. But our tears are precious to God. Actually, David, the beloved psalmist, prayed in Psalm 56, put my tears in your tear bottle. And we learn in the book of Revelation that the prayers and tears of the saints are gathered into bowls before God's throne as sweet incense. The Valley of Baca was one of Israel's lowest points, where they lifted up their voice as one to cry and lament over the judgment their disobedience had brought on the nation. It became known as the Valley of Bokim, or Tears. But centuries later, the writer of Psalm 84 declared that those who appear before God at his altars in the house of God go from strength to strength, and when they pass through the Valley of Baca, the Valley of Tears, they make it into a well where the rain fills the pools. It becomes a valley of blessings. They turn their tears into triumph. Another valley of testing for Israel was the Valley of Achor, where sin in the camp committed by Achan caused them to lose a battle, and it became known then as the Valley of Achor, of cursings and reproach, where Achan and his family died and their bones were burned. But centuries later,
9: Isaiah called that very same valley Sharon, a place where the flocks and God's people who sought him lay down and rest. Would you like to rest in the fields of Sharon, to go from strength to strength, to turn your tears into triumph and into rainbows for your soul? The key is to appear in God's house and make your delight and place of safety at his altars. Just as the sparrow builds a nest for her young, so God's altars are the place of blessing for his people. God never wastes our pain, and he will redeem our tears when we seek his presence in his house. For one day in God's house is better than 1,000 elsewhere. To order from Baca to Baraka, send a love gift of $10 or more for the radio ministry to Sound of Faith, P.O. 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
1: Shalom and welcome to Torah Chai, God's teachings of life from Congregation Zion's Sake, a Messianic Jewish congregation located on the corner of Denby Boulevard and Shields Road in Newport News, Virginia. Our biblical mandate as Jewish believers is to be a light unto the world by sharing Yeshua, Jesus, the Jewish Messiah, to the Jew first, then the nations as prescribed in Romans 1:16, bringing God's plan of salvation to the ends of the earth. We hope you enjoy today's teaching.
2: My desires we experience with him and with each other. So there's two dynamics to this. Fellowship is with us and God, and between us. So there's relationship. When we sin against each other, it says we've sinned against the Lord. Because our relationship with each other, we're practicing on our relationship with God. Amen? All right. Fellowship appears in a first century messianic movement and gives us a profound revelation and understanding of its true meaning. In Acts 2, starting at verse 42, they, who is this? They're early messianic believers. They continued faithfully in the teaching of the emissaries in fellowship, koinonia, which means fellowship, association, community, communion, joint participation, the share with which one has in anything, participation, intimacy, the right hand is a sign and a pledge of fellowship. So they, in fellowship, in breaking bread and in prayers, this is what they were doing. Everyone was filled with awe, and many miracles and signs took place through the emissaries. All those trusting Yeshua stayed together and had everything in common. In fact, they sold their property and possessions and distributed the proceeds to all who were in need. Continuing faithfully and with singleness of purpose to meet in the temple courts daily and breaking bread in their several homes, they shared their food in joy and simplicity of heart. See, fellowship wasn't an occasional or even regular gathering, a party or a foodie event. It was community, it was support, it association, and communion with each other. Fellowship signifies a deep spiritual connection among believers, emphasizing mutual support, shared faith, and communal engagement within the greater body. They were unified, moving and flowing together in fluidity as a single body, united by a common bond through Yeshua for a unified purpose. See, God established the seed. Yeshua is the Messiah. Those around him are his Talmidim. Now, at the same time, historically, there's 10 or 12 different movements happening. You know where they're at today? In the pits of hell. Because God didn't plant the seed. So it has to be where God is moving, where God planted the seed. That's where the fellowship has to be. Their fellowship wasn't crafted upon religion or control of the masses. Fellowship wasn't a release of personal motives or agendas that differed from Yaakov, James, the leader, and the authority of the first body of Messiah. Fellowship was necessary for their revival. And that's why this is so critical, because guess what we're coming into? The same type of time frame that we are only going to survive if we have each other. In fellowship, in that first century, they shared among themselves provision and sustenance to help and support each other, both physically and spiritually. If one of the members were hurt, need, or suffering, all shared the burden. This true understanding of fellowship profoundly relates to us today. That first century messianic movement was birthed into a hostile society that loathed and hated them. We have been birthed into a hostile society that loathes and hates us. Shaul Paul was persecuting Messianic Jews on the authority of the Sanhedrin. Rome was persecuting, arresting, and murdering those early believers. It was not a popular or healthy to be a Messianic Jew in the first century. The Messianic Jews had to be close and lean on each other due to their unacceptance as believers in Yeshua by the Sanhedrin and the Orthodox communities. The Kehillah, the Ecclesia, was the source of their strength, provision, safety, and sustenance. Their primary resource for their trust was the Tanakh. Remember, the New Testament is 350 years in the future. They're writing the letters as they're coming together in fellowship. All the first believers were Jewish, and they only had the Tanakh. Acts 2, verses 42 through 46 records specific foundations of fellowship among that first messianic movement, that first outpouring 2,000 years ago, that kept them together, that strengthened them, that empowered them, and brought forth explosive fruit. Acts 2:41 revealed 3,000 were saved that Shavuot day. Then Acts 4:4, 5,000 saved. There's something supernatural to this. What did Yeshua say? You'll know them by their fruit. Number one, they were together in one accord. They shared all that they had with each other and had singleness of purpose. Their strength was in their coming together. The power of the congregate is in the congregation. The power of the congregation is in the congregate. Their committed loyalty and discipline and meeting together bound them together through the blood of Yeshua and the word of God. Their trust and faith in Yeshua alienated them from the rest of Jewish society, just like today. Their very lives were in danger. The Kehillah, the congregation, was their support network. Verse 44 states, they stayed together. They had singleness of purpose in verse 46. Then later on in Hebrews, when these early believers were waning in their trust, discipline, and steadfast commitment to unity, the Lord tells Adonai tells them this in Hebrews 10, verse 25, not neglecting your own congregational meetings, as some have made a practice of doing, but rather encouraging each other. And let us do this all the more as you see the day approaching. How much closer are we to that day today than they were 2,000 years ago? The Lord combines fellowship with meeting together and holding fast to our trust. Congregating together encourages us. We lift each other up in prayer and in support. Why is regular attendance so hard for so many? You come here week after week. Sometimes this place is two-thirds full. Sometimes it's a trickle. Now, listen, I get it. We just had travel. You go on vacations, things like that. But I'm talking on a routine basis. There's a number of people here that when you don't show up, I don't call. Because it's habitual. You come once, we don't see you for 3 weeks. You come 2 weeks, we don't see you for a month. If you're here weekly on a routine basis and we don't see you, that generally generates a, hey, man, is everything okay? You doing okay? You with me? Come on, man. This is going to be a tough message, but I'm going to put it out anyways. We're told not to neglect that gathering together. That's the word of God. So why is it so hard for so many? Too many are more focused on the things of the world, work, finances, leisure. Man, if I had a dollar for every time someone told me, well, I was going to come tonight, but I worked too hard this week. Okay. Yeshua, Dad, and I are supposed to be number one in our lives. Not three, not four, or even five or six, or even lower down the list of priorities. I don't think I've shared this in a while. Prophetically, when we got started, we used to pray back in the war room for almost 2 years in room 111. We did a weekly prayer, just a handful of us, before any of this ever started. And the Lord gave us a very specific, very profound word. And it is very humbling. Because he said, you're not my first choice. Oh. Right, remember in school, you're lining up to play dodgeball or basketball and everyone's getting picked but you? Lord says, you're not my first choice. He said, you're not my second choice. He said, you're not even my third choice. And I said, well, you know what? Someone's not going to get the fourth choice. And 26 years later, we're still here. I don't want there to be a fifth and a sixth. I want it right here. I want the presence of God right here. This is the Eastern Gate of America. This is the seeds of the one new man. This is that prayer, Jamestown. This is it. And this is a prophetic calling upon this area. Number two, they shared the good news by demonstrating the power with many miracles, signs, and wonders, like the result of a lifelong crippled being healed in Acts 3, starting at verse 10. They recognized him as the same man who had formerly sat begging at the beautiful gate of the temple, and they were utterly amazed and confounded at what had happened to him. While he clung to Kepha and Yochanan, all the people came running in astonishment towards him in Shlomo's colonnade. Seeing this, Kepha addressed the people, men of Israel, why are you so amazed at this? The lifelong cripple they'd healed. Or why do you stare at us as if we had made this man walk through some power or godliness of our own? The God of Abraham, Yisach, and Yaakov, the God of our fathers, has glorified his servant Yeshua, the same Yeshua you handed over and disowned before Pilate, even after he had decided to release him. You denied the holy and innocent one and instead asked for the reprieve of a murderer. You killed the author of life. But God has raised him from the dead. Of this we are witnesses. And it is through putting trust in his name that his name has given strength to this man whom you see and know. Yes, it is a trust that comes through Yeshua, which has given him the perfect healing in the presence of you all. See, they're all reading from the same Bible. They're in one accord, in unity, with the word being the foundation of their fellowship. It released the supernatural signs and wonders. Doctrine does not result in Adonai's presence. Catechism does not result in God's presence. Rituals do not result in God's presence. God's presence is not spatial like a physical object. It's relational and experiential, which depends on the heart's condition and the work of the Ruach HaKodesh, the Holy Spirit. Far too many congregations are doctrine-based, vice presence-based. A spirit-filled congregation strongly grounded in the Word allows that Word of God to settle any and all disputes without unforgiveness, pride, or offense. Number three, they were unified in committed fellowship, joined together in league, allied with Yeshua and with each other while seeking more for the fellowship. In 1 John 1, starting at verse 3, what we've seen and heard, we are proclaiming to you, so that you too may have fellowship with us. Our fellowship is with the Father, with His Son, Yeshua the Messiah. So what we're doing is we're going out there to get people to come into fellowship with us. Why? Because our fellowship is with the Father and with Yeshua. We are writing these things so that our joy may be complete. And this is the message which we have heard from Him and proclaimed to you: God is light, and there is no darkness in Him, none. If we claim to have fellowship with Him while we are walking in the darkness, we are lying and not living out the truth. But if we are walking in the light as He is in the light, then we have fellowship with each other, and the blood of His Son, Yeshua, purifies us from all sin. Walking in darkness hinders fellowship. To walk in darkness means living a life disconnected from Adonai's guidance and truth. It is spiritual blindness, moral degradation, immorality, and a lifestyle that is oriented away from righteousness, purity, and holiness. We can't say we're in fellowship with God and walk in darkness. It's impossible. Number four, they performed communion daily with each other. Acts 2, verses 42 through 46, said they broke bread together daily, a covenant of unity that crosses every socioeconomic and cultural boundary. Jew, Gentile, indigenous natives, black, white, Hispanic, Oriental, all humanity, all have an equal seat at that table through the body and blood of Messiah Yeshua. It's the blood of Yeshua that binds us together as one. Nothing else. Not denominations. We've had an interesting 2 weeks. It's been an awful lot of witnessing. There's been some signs and wonders, some supernatural miracles and healings. And part of the time we were gone, I was at my last submarine's reunion, 30-year anniversary of the commissioning of the USS Greenville. We were in Greenville, Tennessee. As we're driving there, somebody texts me. They read on social media, one of our shipmates, I know the name, I know his phone number, I'm not going to give names. They got to pray for him, he's in the hospital with congestive heart failure. Hey, what are you doing? I'm in the hospital. Okay. I don't want to hear this over social media. This is my wheelhouse. And I said, you better start putting my phone number a little higher up on your Rolodex. He said, oh, okay, I'm sorry. I said, I want to pray with you right now. So we prayed. Actually, Robinson was there. I put him on speakerphone. And we prayed. Bam, bam, bam, bam. The next day before noon, I got a phone call. He's like, you were right. I said, what? He said, you're going up higher on my Rolodex. They just come in and they're going to release me and I can come to Greenville. Come on.
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1: See, there's a lot of people just kind of wandering through life. They're just kind of drifting through life. They're just kind of going through life, kind of with that que sera, sera, what will be kind of mindset. If it's meant to be, it'll be. If it's not meant to be, it won't be. You know, just kind of a very passive bystander view of how things happen in the world. Not engaged, not involved. Just kind of, well, if it was meant to be, it's meant to be. And they take a very passive role. And the children of Israel, for the last 41 years of their life, have by and large been wanderers. And you know, if you do something for 41 years, it can pretty much become habitual in your life, right? So they're going to have to snap out of this wandering spirit and get into a different kind of mindset if they're actually going to go in and possess the land. Because you can't take possession, you can't conquer with a wandering spirit. You're going to need a warrior mindset. A number of years ago, there was a book put out in the corporate world called From Good to Great. It was an observation of why certain companies move from just being good companies and organizations to becoming great companies and organizations. Why some of them, they just kind of mosey through life and just kind of ho-hum all through their journey. And some of them, they just seem to skyrocket and become overnight successes. And they become just a viral phenomenon in the media and in the industry. And they noticed that one of the trigger points between good and great is this simple idea that you can't just keep doing good and expect to become great. There has to be an actual shift. There has to be an actual trade-off. Something different has to happen if you want to get a different result. We've all heard the definition of insanity is doing the same thing over and over again and expecting different results. It doesn't work that way. If you want to experience something different, you're going to have to invest yourself differently. And one of the things that I think that Joshua and the children of Israel are going to be confronted with from the very forefront of their entrance into the promised land is that in order to really take possession of all that God has in store for them, they're going to have to shift from this kind of wait and see if God wants to provide it for us or not kind of idea and actually become people who become conquerors, possessors, claim agents. And they stake their claims and they begin to pursue and access the promises of God in their life. And I believe the reasons why I see that shift taking place right at the forefront is because what I read in particularly at the close of the fifth chapter of Joshua. If you've been with us on this journey, you know that they've just finished crossing the Jordan River. They've just had their Passover meal celebrating their deliverance out of Egypt. And in Joshua chapter 5, the last three verses, there is a shift that's about to take place to prepare them for conquering and possessing first Jericho and then other places.

all the pieces here that I'd like to, but I'd like for you to see very quickly that Joshua and the children of Israel have been kind of in this roaming, wandering mindset for 41 years. And now he is confronted with a man with a drawn sword. This sword is not in his sheave. He's not coming like a decorated parade. He's come with a very opposing, a very directive, a very confrontational kind of spirit. And Joshua, by the way, has really stepped up to the plate. Because you remember in Joshua chapter 1, multiple times he kept hearing both the Lord say to him over and over again, be strong and of good courage, be courageous, be bold. Don't be skimmish, don't be squirmish, don't be timid about this. You're going to have to step up with a courageous spirit. So when Joshua sees this man opposite of him with a drawn sword, he just rises up and goes straight to him. He said, I just want to know right now, are you with us or are you against us? He just calls him out on it. So, hey, Joshua stepped up to the plate. He's got the right idea. This means there's a new season in hand. And when this angelic being, this superior being, some believe it could even be a revelation of a pre-incarnate Christ, meaning that before Christ came through the Christ, as the Christ child, that he appeared at times to people in the Old Testament in special ways. And this may, in fact, be one of those times when Christ himself appeared and he introduces himself as the Lord, the commander of the army of the Lord, the commander of the army. He's saying to Joshua, you guys have been like nomads. You've been going around mountains. You've been sitting underneath shade trees. You've been waiting for manna to show up every day. You've just kind of been floating and just waiting for things to happen. But there's a shift about to take place. If you're going to go from where you are to where you need to be, you're going to have to shift into military mindset. You're going to have to shift into a warrior mindset. You're going to have to say, hey, no longer can we just keep humming along here and expect all this to happen. We're going to have to become engaged in the process. I believe when the commander of the army of the Lord appears to them, the captain of the host is saying to him, it's time for a spiritual shift to take place in your life. When it's time to take possession of God's promises, it will require a spiritual shift into your life. Let me put it this way. You might be going through life, kind of minding your own business, going to work and drawing your paycheck, paying your bills and living in your house, just kind of humming through life a little bit. And then all of a sudden, something significant happens. Something disruptive happens. Something even demonic might happen. And you realize that this is an evil attack of the enemy. And you just can't just kind of hum your way through that attack. You realize that this is a call to conflict. That if you sit by and do nothing, you're going to be consumed by the agenda of an adversary. But if you're going to take possession of the promises, if you're going to hold on to what rightfully belongs to you, you're going to have to step up. You're going to have to fight for it. You're going to have to engage the enemy. I'm trying to say to you, my friend, that some of you have been like wandering children in the wilderness, just kind of accepting come what may, que sera, sera. But God says, if you want to possess what he really has in store for you, you're going to have to realize it's not business as usual. It's time to get on and become a warrior. It's time to say it's time to do battle. It's time to say enough is enough. I'm ready to take possession of what rightfully belongs to me. Come on, somebody. Say amen. That shift from a warrior, wanderer to a warrior is going to involve spiritual warfare. Paul talked about it very eloquently in Ephesians chapter 6. He says, if you're going to win in the battles against the adversary, you're going to need spiritual armor. You're going to need spiritual strategies. You're going to need to know how to defend yourself against the enemy. You're going to need more than just your natural capacities, your talent and your good reasoning and your education. You're going to need to do war in another dimension. You're going to need to recognize that there's a different kind of a war going on, and you're going to have to fight that war, and you're going to have to win it. You're going to have to discover that the weapons of our warfare will not be just carnal, but they will be mighty through God to the pulling down of strongholds. We're going to need more than just what we have our hands on. We're going to have to tap in to the supernatural. That's why the commander of the army of the Lord showed up to Joshua. He's saying, Joshua, as good as you are, you're no match for what you're about to face. But you will be more than able to overcome your adversary because the Lord of the host is on your side. See, Joshua himself had been on a journey, and that journey parallels most of our lives, if you think about it.
I mean, just like they were

0: slaves in Egypt. Egypt often represents sin. We were all slaves to sin at one time. And one of the characteristics of being a slave is that you never have enough. And when you think about your life in the world, I'm not talking about you might have had pleasure, you might have had wealth, you might have had riches, but no matter how much you had of this world, it was never enough. Because it never satisfied who you were on the inside. Just like Jesus talking to the woman at the well when he went to ask her for something to drink. And she begins to have a dialogue with him. And Jesus instructs her a little bit about the water at that well. Said, lady, let me tell you, if you drink of the water of this well, you're going to thirst again. You'll be back tomorrow and the next day and the next day. Because this world does not have anything that can ultimately satisfy who you are as a created being of Almighty God. That's why they can do drugs, they can do alcohol, they can do the things of this world. It doesn't matter how far you go, they're still going to be empty and void on the inside. Because as the old song says, only Jesus can satisfy your soul. You can be consumed by the things of this world, but it will never, ever be enough in your life. And one day God exposes you to a plan of deliverance called salvation. And you step out of that slavery and you move into what I will call the wilderness, kind of the first season of your walk with Christ. You're not sure about all of it. You're not ready to go to battle. You're not ready to go to war. You're young, you're tender, and you're learning this process. And God's gracious. He brings manna to you. He feeds you and lets you have a little nourishment here and there. He protects you with a pillar of fire by night and a cloud by day. He looks over you for a season of your life, but there comes a point when he wants you to grow up. There comes a point when he wants you to actually start taking possession in a warrior way. See, Paul wrote about it like this to the Galatians. He says that a son, if he never matures, if he never grows up, a son who's like a child is no different than the servant of the house. He gets to sleep under the same roof, gets to eat off the same table, gets to enjoy the same food out of the same kitchen, but he never becomes an heir. He never becomes an owner. He never becomes a possessor as long as he remains a child. But one day he'll grow up, and when he grows up, he'll no longer just be a son. He will be an heir. See, some of you have settled for being children of God when he wants to make you the heirs of the kingdom. You've settled for just having things provided for you from time to time, a need met here, a need met there, when what God is wanting to do is give you the keys to the kingdom. He's wanting to give you authority and power and dominion. He's wanting to give you the capacity to invade the territories of the enemy, tear down strongholds, and claim what rightfully belongs to you. He doesn't want you to have a wait and see. He wants you to have go and get kind of mentality. It's time to tackle and take possession of what rightfully belongs to us in the kingdom of God. When you become an heir, when you get to the promised land, you move from not enough to just enough to more than enough. Because that's really what God promised the seed of Abraham. And remember, we're all by faith the seed of Abraham.
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3: I had a man sit right here in this auditorium during COVID and tell me that I had no integrity and that you're a liar, and that he just blasted me, a commissioner. And I guess he was waiting on me to respond or something, and I didn't respond, and it was kind of like, so what do you think? And I said, look, I've had people a lot more important than you criticize me. I said, it's not going to bother me. So he didn't say that he didn't care about what people said, but he said that he's not going to let what other people say about him affect him. If you are a person that when God speaks to you and tells you something and you head in that direction, if you are a true leader, Satan is going to make sure that there is opposition trying to slow you down and stop you. Because if he, as a leader, if he can stop you, then he will stop all of the people that are influenced by you. So there is going to be opposition. 2 Timothy chapter 3 verse 12 says, yea, all those who will live godly in Christ Jesus shall suffer persecution. If you aren't being persecuted, it's because you aren't godly. If you're godly, you will be persecuted. The word godly means like God. You may be a very nice person and you might go around and everybody just loves you, but I guarantee you not everybody loved Jesus. If you think somehow or another you're going to have a better result than what Jesus did, then you're mistaken. There's going to be opposition. I'm not trying to discourage you, but I'm just, you know, if you are more concerned about what people say than what God says, you need to head for the exit now. You don't need to be leading anybody. You need to get to a place to where you are a steward and you're saying, God, it's not up to me. I'm not in this so that everybody can like me. I'm in this to speak the truth and to do what you've told me to do. And if people don't like it, well, then there's the door. And I'm sorry, I don't want to see people leave, but I am not going to compromise to gain people's approval. Jesus said in John chapter 5 and in verse 44, how can you believe which receive honor one of another and seek not the honor that comes from God alone? If you are a man pleaser, you will never be able to operate in God's faith. You need to get to a place to where when the word says something, that's it. You're a steward. It's not up to you to take a portion of what God said and couch it in a way that it'll take away all of the sting from it and things like that. No, you're just supposed to speak as the oracles of God is what Peter said. And you're supposed to speak the truth and let the chips fall where they may. And yet so many people are apologizing for the Lord. You need to just speak the truth. And again, this isn't limited only to ministers, but if you are called to do something in the business world, I guarantee you, if you reach your full potential, you're going to ruffle somebody's feathers. You aren't going to do things the way that the world does things. And so you need to get to a place like this to where you don't let what other people bother you. And he even went on to say, he says, I don't even judge myself. It's one thing to have other people judge you and criticize you, but are you critical of yourself? I believe that you are supposed to be aware of people's criticism. And if there is something that's real in it, you're supposed to respond to it and change things. But you can't get to where you condemn yourself. You know, I was on YouTube. This has been a few years back. It was really during the pandemic. And we were making programs, and I said something, and twice in 1 week, they kicked me off of YouTube because I said something critical of the woke stuff that's in our society. And so another night I said something, and they came to me and they said, "Do you want us to edit this out? Because if you get kicked off 3 times in 1 week, they'll kick you off for good." And they said, "They'll censor you. They'll come out and say that you can't say those kind of things." And they said, "Do you want us to edit it?" And I said, "No, I don't want you to edit." And they said, "But they'll cancel you." And I said, "If they cancel me, let them cancel me. I'm not going to cancel myself." And I said, if I cancel myself because they don't like what I've said, well, then they've won. I said, if they cancel me, let them cancel me. But I'm not going to cancel me. I'm not going to censor myself. And yet there's a lot of people that will do that. They won't speak the truth because they're afraid of how it will affect other people. You know, there was a time that I had a man come to me and he was just telling me all kinds of terrible things about his marriage and how bad everything was. And I didn't know the guy, but as he was speaking to me, the Lord just spoke to me and told me that his wife wasn't the problem. It was him that was the problem. And the Lord showed me a couple of things to share with this guy that I knew he wasn't going to like. And so as I was listening to him, I just was sitting here thinking to myself, "God, should I say this? If I say this, he's going to get offended. He might walk off. I might not even get to talk to him anymore." And as I was mulling this over and thinking about what I should do, the Lord spoke to me and he says, "You do not have the right to reject the truth for somebody else." Says, "You speak the truth, and if they reject it, you need to let them have the honor of rejecting the truth on their own, but don't you reject it for them." And did you know, since that time, that's been 25 or 30 years ago, I basically try not to filter what God is telling me. Now, there is a wisdom to present it, and I'm not saying I do that as well as I should. My staff has forbidden me to go to the city council meetings and things because they're afraid of what I'll say and do. But I'm just trying to be honest with people. I'm not mean. I'm not mad. But if you ask me, does this dress make me look fat? I'll tell you. Now, I might try and deflect it and say, "I'm not the fashion police. You shouldn't." But if you just really want to know, I'll tell you, amen. Yeah, you look fat. Some people think, well, that's not good. Did you know the Lord saw Philip and he said, "Behold, an Israelite indeed in whom is no guile." You know what guile is? It's hypocrisy, shading things, not really revealing. You know, I like people that just come to me and tell me the truth. And even if I don't agree with them, I like the fact that I don't have to read between the lines. What are you really meaning? No, I just like people that they are who they are. And if they aren't the right person, well, then at least they know that I need to improve in this area. But they aren't hypocrites. They don't dissimulate is what the scripture says in Romans chapter 10, verse 9. So anyway, you've got to just be honest and you can't be condemning of yourself. Sometimes we condemn ourselves and judge ourselves more than other people do. And he goes on to say in verse 4, he says, "For I know nothing by myself, yet am I not hereby justified, but he that judgeth me is the Lord. Therefore, judge nothing before the time." And just because of time, I'm not going to go through all of this, but this is not saying that you don't judge anything. Some people have taken what the Lord said in Matthew chapter 7 about judge not, that you be not judged. And they say you aren't supposed to judge. Did you know I can show you at least 20 times that the scripture says judge yourself what is right and things like this. Paul said right in 1 Corinthians chapter 5 that I'm absent, but I've already judged concerning this man that committed incest with his family. There's many scriptures that say you have to judge. It's not saying you can't judge. The next verse goes on to say, Matthew chapter 7, verse 2, that with the same judgment that you judge, you shall be judged. So it's not saying don't judge. It's saying be careful with your judgment because the way you judge other people is the way you're going to be judged. And right here, he's talking about that you don't judge anything. But then, like I mentioned, in the 5th chapter, the very next chapter, he talks about a man who committed incest. And he says, "I have judged what you should do." And they said, "You turn this man over to the devil for the destruction of the flesh." In the 6th chapter, he talked about that people were going to court with other believers. And he says, "Don't do that." It'd be better for you to do wrong, take wrong, than to go and vent your dirty laundry in front of the unbelievers. In the 7th chapter, he talks about marriage and talks about how you can conduct marriage. In the 8th chapter, he starts talking about the people that were eating animals that had been sacrificed unto demon gods, and they were sold in the marketplace. And so just this 5th, 6th, 7th, 8th chapter, all the way, the 8th chapter through the 10th chapter is dealing with this thing about animals that have been sacrificed to demon gods. And on you can go just talking about this. Then he talks about the gifts of the Spirit and how they were corrupting that and doing things wrong. So the rest of this book, he's judging people. So when he says that you don't judge anything before the time, what he's saying is that he just committed his judgment to the Lord, and he was trusting that God's judgment would be just on him. Just for time's sake, again, I've already used that verse, who maketh thee to differ from another? What do you have that you haven't received? And if you received it, then why are you glorying as if you didn't receive it? What this means is that any good thing that happens through you as a leader, you need to give God the glory for it. It says in Isaiah chapter 42, verse 8, God the Father was talking and he had prophesied about the Messiah coming, and he says, my glory will I not give to another. He will not give any glory to a person. He's going to give the glory to Jesus. So if God uses you and if something good happens through you, you need to make sure that you give the glory to God. A surefire way to get God opposing you is to start taking the credit and the glory for the good things that are happening. It says over in James chapter 4, verse 6, and also in 1 Peter chapter 5, verse 5, that God resists the proud, but he gives grace to the humble. A surefire way to get God to resist your leadership is for you to start taking credit. If you start glorifying yourself, and if God uses you, and you start reading your own press releases, and you start getting excited about who you are, and look what I've done, God will resist you. You know, I was just reading today, I'm not going to take time to turn over there, but anyway, I was reading today that if the people forsook God, that God would withdraw. It was Job that he was talking about. And he says that I'll withdraw the hedge about him. And it's not God that punished Job. It's not God that did these things to Job, but he just withdrew his hedge and the enemy came in. And I mean, just devastated Job. It's not God who's personally against you. He loves you whether you're doing the right things or not. God loves you. But if you get into pride, God resists the proud. It's not you that he's resisting. He's resisting that pride, and he is not going to bless you. You can stop the power of God flowing through you by you taking credit for things that God is doing. And again, this goes back to the very first thing that I was talking about. If you see it as your ministry instead of God's ministry, your business, your job instead of God, and you start taking all of the credit for it, that's a precursor to pride. And once you get into pride, pride is what destroyed the devil over in Isaiah chapter 14. He was lifted up with pride and he said, I will be like the Most High. I'm going to exalt my throne above the stars of heaven. When you're operating in pride, you're operating in a demonic thing. And the leadership of this world is based on pride. It's all about you got to be confident. You got to portray confidence. And basically, they're just promoting self and they're doing things in their own strength and power.
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0: Shalom. I'm Shelley Brim, and I'm here with my wonderful sister. I call her my sister-in-law. My sister-in-law.
1: Yeah.
0: You married my baby brother, Chip.
1: Yes, I did.
0: Now, how many years ago has that been?
1: It'll be 35 years this year.
0: Oh, my goodness, 35 years. And so you're pastoring here at the Glorious Church where we're recording.
1: Yes, right. Well, we're filming. We're at the church right now.
0: And we've never done this before, sis.
1: No.
0: We've had hot dogs together, Christmases together.
1: Lots of ball games.
0: Oh, yeah. All of that. But we've never done this.
1: No. No,
0: and so we're so excited. It's been fun. And God's given us a scripture.
1: Do you mind
0: sharing this? Because prophetic witness has to do with the coming of the Lord, where we look to the prophets, where we look to where we are now. As you follow my mother, your mother-in-law.
1: Yeah, my mother-in-law.
0: Your mother-in-law.
1: My mother-in-law.
0: Yes, that's right. Dr. Billy Brim. And so we're going to look at these things.
1: Yeah.
0: But one thing about this scripture that's kind of like the basis of everything.
1: Yes.
0: No matter what we talk about.
1: True.
0: It's covered in this scripture.
1: In this scripture.
0: So we encourage you to follow along. 1 Thessalonians. And where are we?
2: 5:23.
0: Okay.
2: Yeah.
0: Please.
1: Okay. And may the God of peace himself sanctify you through and through, separate you from profane things, make you pure and holy, consecrated to God. And may your spirit and soul and body be preserved sound and complete and found blameless at the coming of our Lord Jesus Christ, the Messiah. Now, that's the Amplified version.
0: And then I'll read the small part.
1: Yes, ma'am.
0: And he who calls you, that's the God of peace.
1: Yes.
0: The God of Shalom. He's called us. He's called you.
1: Yes, he's called us.
0: Oh, glory to God. And this same God who called us is faithful. That's covenant talk.
1: Yes, it is.
0: You know, we can rely on a faithful God.
1: Yes.
0: Well, he's not a man that he should lie.
1: No, ever.
0: God is faithful that he will surely do it. Do what? What you just talked about, what we just read. He's going to sanctify you completely, my whole spirit, your whole spirit, your whole soul, mind, will, and emotions, that part that you educate at the university, and your body, your spirit, soul, and body. And I thought about a definition that I wrote down that has to do with God working in us like this.
1: Yeah.
0: Especially now.
1: Yes.
0: Because you look around and Jesus said there would be wars and rumors of wars and what we see in the Middle East, and knowing the scripture, the Bible says wisdom and knowledge is the stability of your time.
1: Yes, yes.
0: So as we study the prophets, it settles us.
1: Yes, it
0: does. Because Jesus talked about this.
1: Right.
0: And, but he, this definition, do you mind if I go to my little book here? And it says this, and it has to do with confidence.
1: Mm-hmm.
0: Feelings, self-doubt, flee.
1: Yeah, that's good.
0: Now we're talking about the God who sanctifies whole spirit, soul, and body.
1: Yes, yes.
0: So this is, I think, the soul part, you know, where the enemies might say self-doubt, feelings of inadequacy, but they flee if you do this.
1: Mm.
0: If you make a decision that you're going to be different.
2: Oh, that's good.
0: And life is going to be different. And you're going to act like the word of God is true.
1: Oh, I love that. Yeah.
0: Confidence. Confidence is an act. A simple act that the word of God is true.
1: Yeah.
0: And I'm going to act like it.
1: That's so good.
0: Isn't that sweet? It's not a feeling.
1: Mm-mm.
0: Confidence is not a feeling. It is a willingness to just do it.
1: Oh, wow. Mm-hmm. That's so good.
0: You know, there are times like, well, for example, even today.
1: Yeah.
0: Or maybe you're in ministry, and sometimes do you ever walk up to the pulpit?
1: All the time. You know, I haven't finished what you're going to say. I know what you're going to say.
0: Say it, girl. You walk up to the pulpit, and then what?
1: Yeah.
0: And so
1: you're like, okay, Lord, I need a little help here. I need a little confidence here.
0: Yes.
1: I need, you know, and I love that because confidence is not something you feel.
0: No.
1: It's something you do.
0: That's it.
1: Because if we wait on how we feel to do what God wants us to do, we'll never do what God wants us
0: to do.
1: That's
0: it. Never.
1: We'll never do it.
0: Feelings are fickle. Yes, true. And thank God for feelings, but we cannot be led by them.
3: No. Nope.
0: And we can't let them dictate to us and not let them rob us of being a confident person.
3: Yes.
0: That what God said is right. If he said that we are seated with Christ far above the fray,
3: right,
0: then we're going to act like that. So if he said, and this is Romans chapter 5, he who receives abundance of grace,
3: yes,
0: and it is his grace,
3: uh-huh,
0: and we're the receivers,
3: yes,
0: and he who receives the free gift of righteousness, could never earn it, it's a gift, then that person will rule and reign as a king in life.
3: Yes.
0: So confidence is saying, I believe Romans chapter 5, verse 17.
3: That's good. Yeah.
0: I believe that I receive grace.
3: Yes.
0: That's the easy part.
3: Yes.
0: I believe that I receive the free gift of righteousness.
3: Mm-hmm.
0: And Jesus called himself a gift.
3: Yeah.
0: Remember that woman at the Jacob's well in John 4?
3: Yes.
0: And he said, woman, if you knew the gift that was sitting here, you would ask of him. So Jesus called himself the gift.
3: Right. And he is the gift.
0: And he is the gift. So it's easy to
3: receive. The greatest gift.
0: The greatest. And he's made unto us righteousness.
3: Yes, he has.
0: And so by doing those two things, then the Bible goes on to say, Romans 5:17, that we can rule and reign in life. Life doesn't have to rule and reign over us.
3: No.
0: But we can rule and reign in life.
3: True.
0: And so that includes our homes.
3: Mm-hmm.
0: Our atmosphere in our homes. I remember when the Lord began to show me in Psalm 23. Even,
3: yes.
0: If you want to know how to have heaven on earth.
3: Right.
0: And how to rule and reign in life. If you want to know how to have confidence.
3: Yeah.
0: Then Psalm 23 is a perfect template. Now, I never thought of that before. But he called it a template. And he said, what does the first verse say? Well, I hadn't memorized Psalm 23, so I was glad I just could quote the first verse.
3: You knew that one.
0: Yeah, I knew that one.
3: Yeah.
0: And it says, well, I'm going to just turn there right now. Okay. Let's start. Psalm 23.
3: Join us.
0: We are talking. Yeah. Get your Bible out. We're talking about confidence.
3: We're doing a Bible study right now.
0: Yes, we are. We are looking to the milk of God's word.
3: Yes.
0: Where Peter says, desire it that you may grow thereby.
3: Mm-hmm.
0: So we're growing.
3: Yes, ma'am.
0: By looking again at this template of how to have heaven on earth and how to have confidence. And he said, what does the first verse say? And we can all say it.
3: Yes.
0: The Lord is my shepherd.
3: Yeah.
0: And notice that it's all caps, L-O-R-D.
3: Yes.
0: And you and I know from being in a 3BI Bible study that when it's all caps, it's what? Like, it's like
3: glory.
0: God's most holy name.
3: Yes, yes.
0: That only the high priest would say once a year when he would go to the most holy of holies.
3: Yeah.
0: And he would dare say L-O-R-D, whatever that is in Hebrew.
3: Right.
0: We make a stab in America and say Jehovah, but no telling how it's really pronounced in Hebrew.
3: No.
0: And so this God, go ahead.
3: It's a reverence.
0: It's a reverence.
3: It's a reverence.
0: It is a reverence. Mm-hmm. With that thought in mind, having gone to Israel and talking to some scribes who were in a little bookstore in the Jewish quarter of Jerusalem.
3: Yeah.
0: And you know what I'm talking about. And so we walk in, mom and I, all of these fabulous books. I love the smell of a bookstore. And they're in, do you? Yeah. Always studying, always learning, love the smell. Just come on. And so we walk into this bookstore, not just any bookstore, Jerusalem, the holy city, the Jewish quarter.
3: Oh, you know?
0: And there in the corner of the store was a man with a white shirt, dark hair, hunched over like a drawing table, and he had a stylus, some type of pen, writing device, and walked over and realized he was a scribe.
3: Oh, wow.
0: And he was writing scriptures to be put into the mezuzah. You know what the mezuzah is?
3: Yeah.
0: It's that little, for those who don't know.
3: Yes, yes, yes. Go ahead and tell
0: them. How would you describe it, a mezuzah? Like,
3: well, it's a little thing. You hang on the side of the door. If you see it and you don't know anything about it, you may think it's just a little decorative piece. Yeah. But it's something that the Jewish nation holds sacred, are putting the words within there right on the front of your door.
0: That's right.
3: Yeah. And he was writing that?
0: Yeah, he was writing the scriptures that have to do out of Deuteronomy about the rain.
3: Yeah.
0: You'll receive the rain.
3: Oh.
0: Because it's a particular scripture.
3: Yeah, yeah.
0: And so he was doing that with reverence.
3: Yeah.
0: And when they come to the word, capital L-O-R-D, like we just read in Psalm 23.
3: Right.
0: Then he'll put down a stylus and he'll go wash his hands.
3: Yeah.
0: And the very religious will even change clothes, fresh clothes.
3: Wow. Just with writing the word, L-O-R-D.
0: Yes. Because they have such reverence. They don't want to be impure to write that name.
3: Wow. That's a beautiful picture.
0: Isn't that beautiful?
3: Uh-huh.
0: And then reminded of us, I didn't write it down, but it says in Colossians, for us as believers in Christ Jesus, new creatures in Christ Jesus, for us in Colossians, it says, whatever you do in word or deed, do all in the name.
3: Hmm.
0: So that name is so pure, sis.
3: Yeah.
0: That I can't worry. My worry would be equivalent to to gummy worms that have been in dirt.
3: Oh, yeah.
0: Trying to attach itself to my mind or to my heart.
3: Yeah, right.
0: And the Bible says I have to do everything in the name. So that kind of eliminates unnecessary energy.
3: Yes.
0: Directed toward trying to figure something out.
3: Right. Well, it eliminates your thought life and places it on him.
0: Yes.
3: On him. I was talking to someone the other day and, you know, they were just dealing with all the things that I've done wrong. Have you ever been there, guys, out there listening? Oh, I did this wrong. I did that wrong. I did this, you know, God could not ever forgive me kind of thing. And I said, you know, we in the faith circle, sometimes we so focus on everything we do wrong instead of focusing on what Jesus did right.
0: There you go.
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0: 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KNYD, Broken Arrow, Tulsa, Oklahoma. 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
1: Ed Klingerman here.
0: And let me reach over and get the mallet and find the corner of the table here. And we're sitting around the old kitchen. Well, the old
1: kitchen table.
0: That's what I wanted to say.
1: With my finger out of the way when you got the mallet.
0: Good time to be in the land of the living. Wednesday, July 29. The year is what?
1: 2026.
0: I want to make sure that you got in on this beginning. Statesman Quartet. I remember some of the first records that I heard of them, songs.
1: Yeah.
0: See, they're In the Sweet Forever, and Everybody's Going to Have Religion in Glory, you know. And,
1: I'm ready
0: well,
1: for it.
0: Well, a bunch of them here. But anyhow, we're going to turn them loose now and start the road show today on this Wednesday, the 29th of July of 2026.

0: Oh, makes me want to shout.
1: Yeah, do. You were shouting the first time I saw you today.
0: You know, well, that's how you were in the building.
1: Yeah,
0: we were shouting. Well, we'd been in prayer time, and then we got, and of course we were in the scripture. You know, our staff was. You know.
1: Yep.
0: And so we were all warmed up.
1: I love it.
0: Hearing that song, the Statesman Choir.

0: I still have it in my hand, at KFMJ, where I worked early in my radio life.
1: Yeah.
0: In years. This is at the KFMJ studio. So Glenn Couch, which is a great singer, well, he's at the console. He got a job and worked there, and then we sang on the weekends and whenever, you know, other times. Paul Benton was a salesperson there. He's there. There's Bill Maple. He was a part-time worker, but because he worked for, first of all, for the city of Tulsa as a electrical inspector.
1: Oh, okay.
0: And then later for the county as a county electrical inspector.
1: Yeah.
0: And sitting beside him is like his name is Conley Paris, but they gave him the name of London Paris. and he was the bass singer.
1: Yeah.
0: Boy, he could hit those low notes.
1: He had a good
0: And then
1: bass
0: there
1: bass,
0: is my hero, James Blackwood.
1: Oh, yeah.
0: And I heard a lot of songs, and I had a school friend girl, Pauline Henderson. She had some records, and also then the family named Hill. They went to the Nazarene Church, and they lived next door, and so they had some Blackwood Brothers records. So I go to one and the other, then one, then the other.
1: You were getting here.
0: I didn't have a player at that time, see, but I got to hear all those songs. All right. Well, this is pay people like cowboys. I do.
1: Oh, I do.
0: And code of conduct for cowboys and cowgirls. Now, I know this will be of interest to people all around the globe.
1: Yes.
0: Live each day with honesty and courage.
1: I like that.
0: If it's a good way, say I like that or amen or whatever.
1: Yeah.
0: Take pride in your work. Always do your best.
1: I like that too.
0: Stay curious. Study and learn all you can.
1: Yep.
0: Do what has to be done and finish what you start.
1: Now that's a really good one.
0: Here's one. Be tough, but be fair.
1: Yes.
0: When you make a promise, keep it.
1: Yep.
0: Be clean in thought, word, deed, and dress.
1: Oh, yes.
0: Practice tolerance and understanding of others.
1: Yeah.
0: Be willing to stand up for what's right.
1: Yeah.
0: And be an excellent steward of the land and its animals.
1: Yep.

0: Mike Payne is still dancing.
1: Boy, I like that too. Good song. But he dancing with the new wine now. Hey, I got a good one here for you. You know, we sent out a mail the other day to everybody, and it talked about love letters. And, you know, I first opened that up, and I thought, looky here, I got from Oasis love letters.
0: What's it going on?
1: So I read, and it said, "Dear Radio Family, we turned 40 years old this September, and we want to hear how this radio ministry has been an oasis of love in your life and your family's lives. Please write your love letter below and mail it to us in the enclosed postage paid envelope along with your monthly giving, and that we may read your letter on the air." Now, I told you before, one other day when I opened this and I looked, and I said, okay, well, you got a nice area to write in there. And I flipped it over and I went, oh, there's room on the back too. And then I looked at that dear sweet wife of mine, and I said, no, Martha, you can't write 8 pages on that. Because Oasis has done so much in our lives and all of our friends and family that I think we could write an 8-10 page letter just on that. But it'd be hard to read that on the air, wouldn't it, Brother David?
0: Yes, it would. In fact, I'm going to read this little message, as it's really our appeal when they get, or when they've got their letter.
1: Yeah.
0: "We turned 40 years old this September, and we want to hear how the radio ministry has been an oasis of love in your life and your family's lives." Now, I'm just saying this, that in the mouth of 2 or 3 witnesses, yeah, every word be established.
1: That's right.
0: So again, please write your love letter, and of course, it's going to have the space that we sent to you to write it, and mail it to us in the enclosed postage paid envelope along with your, if it's time for monthly giving, then do it, you know, if you're moved to do that, and we may read your letter on the air. Now, speaking of that, I'd already gathered some testimony letters
1: that
0: had been written into us. Now, this is not from this appeal here.
1: Right.
0: This is like, I've saved these for a while.
1: Yeah.
0: So that people, a good letter or a good word's a good word, you know.
1: That's right.
0: And this lady wrote, her name is Sharon, and Sharon says, "Thank you for this radio network." She says, "I live in Venice, Florida." I live in Venice, Florida, and I stream your station as much as possible, depending on my schedule. I especially enjoy the Sunday morning church on the radio." Mm-hmm. Of course, that's Sunday mornings at 9 Central, 10, or whenever,
1: yeah,
0: you know, right?
1: That would be 10 Eastern, yeah.
0: 10 Eastern, okay. And said it is so anointed, and it prepares me for my local church service so nice, so nicely. I also enjoy Tom Arnold, hearing him. I enjoy Randy Lynn. And those are at 11 o'clock at 11:15. And said, "I thank God for this network that I have been blessed. I've been hearing it since 1986. I found it when I was visiting family in the Tulsa area back then. And God blessed me, and I'm blessed now because I have this station, and I've got it, and I can tune it in on my smartphone."
1: Yeah.
0: Well, dear, God bless you for your letter and your new note here. And, of course, she said a nice offering, too.
1: Oh, that's nice.
0: That's very nice. So, and see, our app goes like what?
1: Oh, our app goes every place, which let me take a second and talk about the app, and then I've got a good praise report on the app, too.
0: All right.
1: You know, our apps for the Android or the it's for the Android or the iPhone, the Apple Store, you can go to and download our app, and it's Oasis Radio Network, or you can go to the Google Play Store and download the app, you know, and it's the Oasis Radio Network. Then it works everywhere. I talk about Martha and I using it all the time as we travel in the car, so no matter what time of day or night it is, we can hear it. Well, guess what we got? we got a letter from a gentleman who said, "Dear Oasis, I got me another smartphone that could adequately handle your app and hadn't used it until I got here to, guess where, Poland. So our app works in Poland, too."
0: P-O-L-A-N-D.
1: Yeah. Said, "Glad you've got a nighttime schedule that I'm listening to this morning." And he said, "I'm usually listening to the teaching hour, 10 to 11 a.m. in Central Virginia on the Yorktown station. Thanks for getting this app for us."
0: Brother Ed, now I'm going to hold my arm up from time to time, like this, but that don't mean for you to stop. Okay?
1: I thought you were calling time.
0: That means I'm going to point at our engineer here, Brother Tim,
1: yeah,
0: and he's going to play a song.
1: Good.

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1: David Ingalls here.
2: Ed Klingerman
1: and,
2: here.
1: And the old kitchen table is...
2: It's still here.
1: Right here.
2: Yes.
1: Oh, a couple of little things here. People send us stuff, you know.
2: Yeah.
1: Here's one. A verbal contract isn't worth the paper it's written on.
2: Hmm.
1: You got to think about that. A verbal contract.
2: Yeah, it's not written on anything.
1: You got to think a little bit for you.
2: Yep.
1: And then here's one. How do you get a man to argue with you? Easy. Just say something.
2: Yeah, it sounded like down at the old general store.
1: I'm thinking of Peter Enns today while I was going through my stuff.
2: Yeah.
1: Here. And I found where he had written a poem to me, you know, to encourage me and lift me up, you know, and encourage all of us here, really. And he said, this is called David Ingalls here, and shows a nice little bird looking up. David Ingalls, man of words, sings sweet music like the birds. Radio became his perch, blessing those outside the church.
2: Yeah.
1: Many others sing his songs, praising God where it belongs, prophesy that it would be faith-produced KNYD and Oasis Network 2. God's anointing is the key. Words of faith set people free. Saving, blessing, easing pain. Grace and faith we can't explain. 40 years, still many more. Radio has been the door. One day God will say, well done, David Ingalls, chosen son.

This is David Ingalls. Has anyone told you today that God loves you and that He has a plan for your life? I have a very important question I want to ask you. If you were to die this very second, do you know for sure, beyond a shadow of a doubt, that you would go to heaven? The Holy Bible reads, "For all have sinned and come short of the glory of God, and for the wages of sin is death, but the gift of God is eternal life through Jesus Christ our Lord." The Bible also reads, "For whosoever shall call upon the name of the Lord shall be saved." I'm a whosoever, and you are too. I want to pray for you. Father God, in the name of Jesus, bless those listening to my voice. Bless their family with long, healthy lives. Make yourself real to them. If they aren't born again, I pray that they receive Jesus as Lord right now. Thank you, Father, in the name of Jesus. Listening ones, if you would like to receive the gift that God has for you, say this prayer after me from your heart. Say it from your lips out loud. Dear Lord Jesus, come into my heart. Wash me and cleanse me. Set me free. Jesus, thank you that you died for me. I believe that you are risen from the dead. I believe that you're coming back again for me. Oh God, fill me with your Holy Spirit. Give me a passion for the lost. Give me a hunger for the things of God. Give me a holy boldness to tell others about Jesus Christ. According to the Word of God and my prayer, I'm saved. I'm born again. I'm on my way to heaven because I have Jesus in my heart. Amen. My brother, my sister, I welcome you to the family of God. Be sure to tell someone about your prayer and get into a Bible teaching church family right away. Always remember, run to God and not from God, because He loves you and has a great plan for your life.

0: Ed Klingerman back at this mic, sitting right across from my brother, Brother David Ingalls, and he's got that mallet out again. He just hit that kitchen table again. Well, you know, I was just thinking, and I thought, you know, there's some things that we use every day that do you ever think about when they were first invented? Well, I got curious, so I looked up some of them. You know, color TV we look at. Now, people, that if I said black and white, they wouldn't have a clue what I was talking about. But color TV, they do, because that's what we got all the time. Can you even get close to the year it might have been invented in? What do you think, Brother David? Take a wild guess. Now, you don't get a $20 color, bill if you get it right.
1: You're talking about color?
0: Yeah, color TV.
1: 1937.
0: Yeah, that's a long time ago, wasn't it? But here's one that'll really fool you.
1: Well, I wasn't even here yet.
0: I know. Me either. But I'm sure glad they did it.
1: Yeah.
0: How about the ballpoint pen? That's the one that, yeah, you got one in your hand right now.
1: I really use these, so I'm interested in this person. Okay.
0: Well, it was before 1900.
1: Oh,
0: it was
1: 1888. Is that right?
0: Okay. Yeah. And I thought, boy, somebody was thinking about me then.
1: Well, I didn't discover that for many years later.
0: Yeah, you and me both. And here's the one that we all use a lot, and it's in our kitchen, in our house. It's called a microwave oven. 1945. And it was discovered by, I think, the military, you know, which is would make sense there. All right, here's one that everybody's used a little bit. It's called super glue. Super glue was invented in 1942. And I think maybe in the Second World War, they used that to hold the Jeeps together. Because, you know, they were putting them out a lot.
1: I'd like to say something about super glue.
0: Yeah?
1: Be sure and don't get it on your lip.
0: You got that right. Spacey, if you like to talk.
1: Or anywhere, even a touch.
0: Yeah, that's right. Because it doesn't come off easy.
1: Oh, man.
0: You got to wear that stuff off. I got some on my fingers one time. I was super gluing something. And they kind of almost stuck together. But it pulled some skin off getting them apart, too.
1: Yeah.
0: So, yeah.
1: I think that happened to somebody I know.
0: We won't go into their name, though, will we?
1: Here is a neat email that came in, Brother Ed. And the person just says it this way. Dear David, I don't know where I have been all these years, but I never heard your song in the chamber. Hey, I know. I guess we better play that song then, okay? It's DI-21. DI-21 because I kind of caught myself in this deal. I didn't realize I was going to talk about a song that they love and everything.
0: I know, and I didn't even hold my hand up.
1: I don't know where I've been all these years, says the writer, but I never heard your song in the chamber until the fall of 2010.
0: Ah.
1: And I fell in love with it. This song has blessed my heart ever since, over and over and over. And I heard it for the first time in a little country church in New Brunswick, Canada.
0: Oh.
1: I had a hard time finding out that you were the writer of the song. And as I was searching the internet, I found a man in Singapore that mentioned it. And then he had written another verse to it. Have you heard it? Well, I haven't heard the other verse. At any rate, the words reach way down into the deep places of my soul, my heart. And I want to say a very belated thank you for being sensitive to the leading of the Holy Spirit as he led you to write this song. It has brought me into his chamber time and time again. I long for his Shekinah unending glory. And this comes to us from a lady in Bangor, Maine.
0: Wow.
1: In the chamber.

0: Ed Klingerman back this mic, and across from me is my brother David, David Ingles. You know, I'll tell you a little story. We got some visitors here with us today that are walking around looking at how this radio station is and what we do, and at some time they're going to look at us through the window, and it's some friends, Marcus and Anna Rangel, and their kids, Rosie, Cruz, Louie, and Josie. And that happened because we were talking one time at church in the lobby, and the kids said, we listened to you and Brother David on the road show. And so they said, is there any chance we could ever come see what goes on? And I said, yeah, we can work that out. We were going to do it last fall, but we got busy and we couldn't get the schedules together. But today it worked for everybody. So when they show up at our window here, we'll know what's going on.
1: And we'll wave.
0: Yeah, we'll wave at them.
1: Well, that's pretty sweet.
0: That is.
1: You know, we're going to have a song by the Kingdom Heirs. And I love this song. I did not write this song, but I mean, I love a good song. You know?
0: Oh, I do too.
1: I love good songs. And I'm just going to get the lyrics out so everybody will make sure that when this song comes, it's going to come on pretty strong and go until it quits, you know. Looking all around at what this world is coming to, I can see how folks might be depressed. Everybody's saying what they think we ought to do about the war and crime and all the rest. The answer to these questions can be found inside a book, the only truth the world has ever known. The future's written down for those who know just where to look. I've found the promise I'm depending on. And I'll go to the next verse before I do the chorus. Jesus prophesied about the days we're living in, famine, fear, and failure on the rise. The things he said are playing out each night on CNN, coming true before our very eyes. But God's already planned it so his children can find peace by holding on to his unchanging hand. In this life and in the next, I know he's taking care of me. He's the solid rock in this world of sinking sand. And then another verse. Jesus gave me life. Oh, wait, no. There's a mansion with my name on the door. Okay. There's a mansion with my name on the door. I've got a big house down here, but the one in heaven's paid for.
0: Yes. Like that? I like it.
1: That I got a big... That I got a big hat. You know, every time I heard that, I thought of the word load, L-O-A-D. I've got a big load down here. I got a big house, load. Well, it just says load down here, but I always think load. I've got a big house, load down here, but the one in heaven's paid for. That's just say praise the Lord.
0: Hallelujah.
1: Jesus gave me life eternal from the now beyond the end of the way. From now on, beyond the end of the way. I'm not worried about forever, and God's got me covered today. Oh, I'm not worried about forever. There's a mansion with my name on the door. I've got a big house down here, but the one in heaven's paid for. A big house load. Jesus gave me eternal life from now beyond the end of the way. I'm not worried about forever. And God's got me covered today.

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1: Hi, this is Ron Moore. I live in Oklahoma City. I appreciate the Oasis Network for being there. When days are going well, I am reminded that Christ's blessings are unlimited. When days are not going so well, I am reminded that Christ's blessings are still not limited, that He will direct my paths through all valleys and byways, and the music ministry gives voice to my joy in His name. Thank you, Oasis.
2: You're welcome.
3: Yes, quite welcome.
2: And God bless every listener who listens, and God bless every Watchman supporter that supports us, and I wish we could play everybody's favorite at any and all times. Okay, here's our visitors now.
4: Yeah, they're checking us
2: the
4: out.
2: The girls are pretty and the boys are handsome, and
4: that's
2: the parents
4: right.
2: are proud and happy.
4: And it's a good day.
2: Wrangell, right?
4: Yes.
3: Uh-huh.
2: Yeah, the Wrangells.
4: That's right.
2: Okay. You know, this person wrote in and said, this is a note that came out of you. So this person said, I turned 80 in January of 2026 as the writer, and said she lost a member of her family to a sickness, you know. Said, I've given to your ministry in the past, and I wish I could do more, but you're in my prayers. Well, that's great. And her, I won't give her name, but it's Initial J.
3: Yes.
2: Initial J. Another little note here. Thank you for the gift you sent me, said the person. Your program is absolutely awesome, and it says God is good, and love, L-O-V-E, and a little bit of a heart there.
3: I like it.
2: Here's one. Thank you, Brother Ingalls, for the offering you sent. And this was the Mexican missions, the Stone family.
3: Yeah.
2: And, of course, in this case here, of course, Edgar Stone was the founder, and his daughter Phyllis is carrying it on, Phyllis Martin. And so says, we are using the offering that you sent. We're using it to help purchase food for the village people of one that's called Jasmine-ish or something like that. I couldn't read that exactly right. And also Santa Elena. They are out of food. Mm. So they're buying food and taking yeah. it to those folks there. And they said, we appreciate you for helping us. Signed, Phyllis Martin, the daughter of Edgar Stone.
3: Isn't that amazing how you knew Edgar as a little boy? And look what's still going on in Mexico today out of that family.
2: Edgar came up. I went to church that night. It was a Sunday night. And I had already decided, because the Lord had been dealing with me.
3: Yeah.
2: And so a friend of mine, I like to tell this story.
3: Oh, I like to hear it.
2: A friend of mine, Monty Overby. Monty was a good basketball player, but he had a goal, G-O-A-L, you know, with a... Mm-hmm. I don't think he had a net on it at that time. But anyway, yeah. I like when they have a net.
3: Yeah.
2: You know. we would shoot the basketball. He had that. We'd gotten tired that Sunday afternoon. We'd gone to Sunday school or in church that morning, and then we'd had gone to our own homes and had our food. I went down to his house. We were in there playing. We got tired. We was over sitting on the edge of a ditch, and kind of later in the afternoon, but not church time quite yet. He said, what you going to do tonight? And I said, I'm going to church tonight. Monty said, I believe I will too. I said, not only am I going to church tonight, I'm getting saved tonight.
3: Yep.
2: Monty said, I believe I will too. We went to church, and I'm not sure what all that Edgar Stone said, but he preached, and I was under conviction, and I think he looked back and saw me looking kind of down a little bit. You know, well, I mean, my eyes weren't cast up. They were, I'm just under conviction, you know. He comes back, and he touches my left arm there and said, would you like to pray? And I told him yes. I had a high voice at the time because I believe I was 13, 14, somewhere yes. along in there, you know.
3: Yeah.
2: So that's a great time. I'm not going to tell about it.
3: That's cool.
2: And when I said, Jesus, save me, he came in. The Bible says, whoever calls on the name of the Lord shall be saved. And so we had an altar call a little bit ago, or a prayer call, you know.
3: Yeah.
2: And people had a chance to call on Jesus for them to receive eternal life in their being, their spirit, their soul, their body. To have the advantage of God's help in their life. So you could still say, Jesus, come into my heart and be my Lord. Jesus, come into my heart and be my Lord. Here's something, Brother Ed. I'm going to send this across the table to you.
3: All right.
2: And this is backed by popular demand. We call that the popular demand department.
3: Yes.
2: A kindergarten teacher gave her class a show and tell assignment.
3: Okay.
2: Of bringing something to represent their religion.
3: Oh.
2: The first boy got in front of the class and said, my name is Benjamin. I'm Jewish. And this is the Star of David. And he showed what he had.
3: So. Yeah.
2: The second boy got in front of the class and said, my name, well, see, so the second person, right? Because says my name is Mary, because it had to be a Mary. See?
3: Yeah.
2: So the second student got up in front of the class and said, my name is Mary, and I'm a Catholic, and this is the crucifix.
3: Okay.
2: The third boy got up in front of the class and said, my name is Tommy, and I'm a Baptist. And this is a casserole.

0: All right, onward, Christian soldiers. That's an exhortation to all of us.
1: That's right, and I'm ready to go on. Hey, I got a thank you here. It says, "Dear Oasis family, thank you for sharing Jesus with the world. Love each one of you, and blessed be you in the name of Jesus."
0: Here's a note. Thank you for your wonderful Oasis Radio ministry, and especially for Church on the Radio. Your faithfulness is inspirational to us all, is an inspiration to us all. God bless you even more. Okay.
1: I like that. Here's one that says, "Dear Pastor and Mrs. David Ingalls and staff of Oasis, hello, dear friends. Thank you so much for your anointed ministry that blesses me and so many around the world. I thank the Lord for you all. God bless you." And it said, "Thank you for obeying the Lord's commission and command."
0: Here's a note that says, "Dear Oasis Network people," enclosed with this letter are two money orders, and gives the amount of them, totals for my contribution for April, May, and June.
1: Hallelujah.
0: So thank you, thank you, thank you.
1: Yeah.
0: Another note says, "Thank you so much for your ministry of the Oasis Station night and day. The ministry is a breath of beautiful, clean, inspirational, life-giving breath."
1: Yep.
0: "That continues to refresh me," says the writer. God bless you in Jesus' name. God bless you one and all.
1: And all.
0: Brother Ed, it's sure been nice fellowshipping with you today at the microphones here.
1: It's been fun.
0: Say this after me. I'm strong in the Lord.
1: I'm strong in the Lord.
0: And in the power of His might.
1: And in the power of His might.
0: I'm strong in the Lord.
1: I'm strong in the Lord.
0: And in the power of His might.
1: And in the power of His might.
0: I'm strong in the Lord.
1: I'm strong in the Lord.
0: And in the power.
1: And in the power.
0: Of His might.
1: Of His might.

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3: It's so great that you join me and you can receive the Word of God for your life. Praise God. This is Jeannie Alcott. We all know how it feels to have something happen that misses the mark. That phrase, miss the mark, is describing when something we expected to happen falls short, a goal isn't met, or we wanted to see something accomplished and it fails. Sometimes if we miss the mark, it can be hard to believe that we can come out of it. It's so hard. How can it become easier? But when you understand how the presence of God can come in and do a tremendous work, then you have hope. You understand that life can be easier when it's missing the mark. God can change what is on the wrong path. There was a young man who was playing football at his university. He was the place kicker. It was Saturday and the game wasn't going well for his team. Sometimes the team of our life isn't doing so well. We need some extraordinary help. He sure did, because every time that young man went out on the field to kick, the mark was missed. One of the kicks even went into the student section. They began to boo him after each miss. When there were 9 minutes remaining in the first quarter, the goal was missed. Then again, as the first half was about over, he was to kick again, but the player holding the ball wobbled it, and so when it was kicked, he went to the left under the goalpost, so he was sent to the bench. At halftime, when he walked off the field, the crowd started booing him. We're not talking about just a few people watching this happen. There were 110,000 fans that day, so it wasn't as if just one or two people saw what happened each time. Sometimes we have too much of an audience when the mark is missed, don't we? We can feel the devil and all his forces booing us, telling us we won't make it. Conditions will never get easier. When the second half resumed, in the warm-up, the kicker was missing each time, so the backup kicker was sent into the game. But when it came time to make a goal, the backup kicker missed also. Now the game is at 29-28, and their team is behind. There is 1 minute remaining in the fourth quarter. There was a play, and then just 5 seconds remaining. The opportunity came for his team to kick a goal, so the coach sent in this young man. Now, you would think with that many people watching and the past misses that he would feel the world of pressure. But when he started walking out there, everything became easier to him. He had a feeling inside that things were going to fall into place. He says he had a peace beyond understanding. This moment had some kind of purpose for him. This is what the Spirit of God can instill in us. Even in the midst of missing the mark for the goal we're after, God can put an ease in our spirit to make us know we're going to make it. We can say to ourselves, I'm going to make it. We'll have peace that is beyond understanding because we know we will hit the mark. The purpose of God will be fulfilled in our life in spite of what hasn't gone right. The kicker felt that when he walked onto the field. And remember, there are just 5 seconds. And it's the final opportunity for the team to pull ahead and win. It's 44 yards that he must kick, not an easy one to make. But no matter how big the challenge is, God can make it easier for us. So when the seconds began to expire, he kicked that football and it went sailing right in the center of the goalpost. His team won the game by 2 points. The noise that came from the fans was deafening. His teammates began to jump all over him. He said, "I could have died right there, and I would have died happy." 10 years after that, when he was in his career and raising a family, he wrote this, "I am now thankful for the misses because to this day, they are helping guide me through some of life's toughest challenges. Those dark moments may just be the predecessor of a really great moment." It can seem dark when something in our life has missed the mark. But as he said, that dark moment can be the predecessor of a great moment when we turn to God and we believe he can change conditions from a miss to a miracle. Just keep that inside you and believe it and speak it. God will take the

purpose will be fulfilled. You can see the miracle. He invites us to come to him in those times, in the times when something in our life isn't working. That college kicker had to be revived in his spirit and his belief so he could go out there and see a miracle happen in just a few seconds. God says he will revive us in those difficult, pressured times. The mark has been missed. We may want to be down about it or be discouraged that anything good can happen now. So God shows us in Isaiah chapter 55 what we can do in those times. He says, come to me, hear me, and your soul will revive. Hear this day what God is speaking in your soul and be revived. To be revived means to be invigorated, re-energized, recharged. When that kicker went out there for that final goal, he was re-energized, recharged. He believed. We need that sometimes in our life. We need to be recharged to believe that what isn't going right can be set right. It can become easier. We can see events turn in our favor, good and wonderful changes. Instead of missing the mark, you will see the miracle. Another version of that scripture in Isaiah says, pay attention, come close now. Listen carefully to my life-giving, life-nourishing words. It can be hard to pay attention to God when something isn't working out the way we desire. So he says, listen up. Those are the times we should go to him the most. When we hear him, we can receive the life-giving and life-nourishing words. They can change the condition from unacceptable or desperate or disappointing to everything our heart desires. Have you ever read the story of how this happened for the man David Green? He grew up in Oklahoma. His father was a pastor and had about 35 people in his congregation. David had 5 siblings. When he began his career, he became a store manager with TGNY. During that time, he and his wife Barbara took out a loan for $600 so they could start a home business. In their garage, they would assemble and sell small picture frames at craft fairs. After that, they opened a small store so they could sell arts and crafts. Then after a while, he quit his job as store manager at TGMY and they began expanding. However, because they came into a time where there were economic challenges, they were faced with potential bankruptcy. So David began to pray. I've heard the story that one day he got under his desk and began to pray to God about their predicament. The company was missing the mark and not fulfilling what he felt God had for them. From that point of prayer, he was revived. As God said, come to me, hear, and your soul will revive. So God showed David an easier way to make a successful company. He gained knowledge about inventory management, customer service, and team building. Instead of missing the mark, the stores known as Hobby Lobby accelerated and grew. They went from a garage to now 12 million square feet in their office complex, if you can get your head around that. And instead of small picture frames, they have over 80,000 items featured in their stores. Instead of a few stores, they now have more than 1,000. And instead of just the two of them working, they have 50,000 employees. I think it's safe to say that that company isn't missing the mark in their purpose. They have a miracle. God showed them the way and they took it. What was so hard and difficult to make successful became easier. They don't just meet the needs that people have for their homes and families, but the company gives away a tremendous amount of funds to conservative and religious organizations. David says, we believe it's by God's grace and provision that Hobby Lobby has endured. God has been faithful in the past and we trust him for our future. When events in your day seem to be missing the mark, go to God and be revived. Hear what he speaks into your heart. He can show you a way that will give you peace and assurance of what can be done. You can have a miracle instead of a miss. I believe God is ready to revive something in your life. We're going to pray now and believe for the Spirit to re-energize you, recharge you. Our faith together will be so strong that we believe miracles will happen. We're coming to God as he invited, and now we believe he will revive that area of your life. Instead of a miss, it will be a miracle. Let's pray. Father, we are believing for my friend to see a tremendous change in events. You're taking your hand and you're touching what isn't going right, and you're turning it in the right direction. I love that picture, Lord. Your hand is taking what is turned the wrong way and turning it the right way. What was missed will be a miracle. They're about to see some mighty good things happen. So we're crawling under the desk, so to speak, as David did, and praying and believing you will show the way. You will make the way for the miracle. They can see a tremendous victory.

0: victory because of what you're doing. So just as you gave that kicker peace to go out there again and kick a victory goal, and you gave that entrepreneur peace to keep the business open and grow, you're giving my friend that same peace, that same knowing that something victorious will happen. You're energizing their faith. You're bringing them to the place where they can see that desire fulfilled. We believe you for this. In the name of Jesus, amen. I can feel inspiration coming from the Spirit of God for you. He's inspiring your faith because he can see ahead. He knows the good that is before you, so he wants to energize you to believe for it. John and I are here for that purpose, to help you come to God and pray and believe for the miracle to happen. Feel free to share with us. Tell us what is missing the mark in your life. We're going to pray over you when we hear from you. We'll intercede and speak the word of God over your life. Then we'll write to you. We're going to give you some words from the word of God that can help you get to the miracle you need. Praise God. We can't wait to hear from you. Okay, here's our spiritual power line. Speak these words of power over your life. Go around saying, life is becoming easier. Life is becoming easier. Now believe that's happening for you. And to help you, make sure you hear this entire message from God. Just request, life can be easier. It's offer number AM906. That's 906. We'll send you all five parts of it and the prayer times. 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Our announcer will give you more information. And I want to let you know, these messages are not always available, so be sure to request it now. John and I also want to thank you for giving into the work of God. You understand, how can the work be done if the funds aren't there? I mean, that's just cutting down to the simple facts of life. God wants our resources in order to send out the light and truth of the Word. He wants us to be a part of the move of the Spirit that goes among the people, raises them up, gives them help in some of the most difficult times of their lives. And in return, he blesses your giving into your life and is right there by you to give blessing. So we encourage you to join us. John and I are giving into Alcott Ministries. In fact, we give more than anyone else because we know God is doing a great work and we want to be a part of it and then receive the honor and blessings of God. Thank you for joining us. We also want to encourage you to make sure you have our recent Power Packet. It's the July, August, September issue. We call it Power Packet because it is full of materials that can minister to you. They can help bring the power of God into your life. So request this. It's our gift to you. Be with me again tomorrow in the presence and anointing of God. This is Jeannie Alcott.
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4: Welcome to 15 Minutes in the Word with New York Times bestselling author Joyce Meyer. On today's program, Joyce will be teaching from her series, Healing the Soul of a Woman. We've all been hurt, but we don't have to live with the pain from our past. And guys, this message is for you too. God wants to pick up all of our broken pieces and make us whole again. Now, here's Joyce with today's teaching.
5: What has God told us to do regarding forgiving our enemies? Pray for them? Come on, don't sit there and look so innocent. How many of you actually, really, sincerely pray for the people that have hurt you to be blessed? Yeah, well, we got a few holy hands up, but not very many, let me tell you. You know why? Because the truth is, you don't want them to be blessed. And I get that, and I'll even tell God that sometimes the Bible says that you bless and do not curse them. To bless means to speak well of. To curse means to speak evil of. So that means you got to stop retelling everybody what they did to you over and over and over and over and over and over. You got to zip your lip, pray for God to bless them. It is very hard to keep hating somebody that you're praying for every day. Come on, don't make me come down there. I said it's very hard. The best thing that you can do when you've got an enemy is send them a present. Now that went over big. I'll tell you the story. Somebody came to the office one day and they were all upset because they'd been in a local restaurant and were sitting at a table where somebody sitting in the booth beside them was cutting down us and our ministry. Well, the person doing the gossiping happened to be somebody that we did business with who made a lot of money off of the business that we gave them. And boy, I wish they wouldn't have told me. Sometimes you just don't need to tell people stuff. But so now they told me, so now I got to try to deal with this thing. And I was spitting, popping mad. I was like, that's it? I will not do business with them again. That is not right for them to sit and gossip about me. I'm going to let them know that bad, bad, bad, bad, bad, bad, bad. And I went on like that. You know how we are in our head making plans on how we're going to. Come on, you ever lay around and just make plans on, I'm going to say and I'm going to do and I'm not going to do. And so it's like 2-3 o'clock in the morning and I'm still thinking about what I'm going to do. And the Holy Ghost spoke to me and he said, really, you're not going to do any of that. And I said, well, what am I going to do? He said, you're going to do what you teach. You're going to send them a gift. Well, I wrote a book called Me and My Big Mouth, and I'm telling you what, I so desperately wanted to send them a copy of that. You don't know how bad I wanted to send them that. Oh, but we ended up sending them gift certificates to go out and eat and yada, yada, yada. But here's the thing. The minute laying in that bed that night, the instant that I made the decision to do what God had told me to do, the burden lifted off of me. My joy, I hadn't even done it yet, but because I knew I was going to do it, joy returned, and I could see the humor in the whole thing, how it defeats the devil when you turn around and you're good to somebody who mistreated you. Come on. Okay, now, you don't have to feel like praying for somebody to be blessed to pray for them. You do it in obedience to God. You don't have to feel like blessing your enemies, but you can do it in obedience to God. And it's perfectly fine if you say, God, I don't feel like doing this, but I love you so much that I'm going to do whatever you tell me to do because I believe that your word works. And so I'm just going to tell you right now, you are going to be living in this stupid, ugly pit the rest of your life if you don't make a decision that you are not going to live angry and you are going to start getting so good at forgiveness that you are going to give the devil a breakdown. Lord, help me. Number 4, no more self-pity. No matter how bad you think you've got it, there's somebody else in this room right now tonight that's got it worse than you do. Count your blessings, and I mean that. I've been doing something the last week or so, week and a half. I don't know how hard it'll get after I do it a while, probably harder. But I'm writing down 10 things every day that I'm thankful for in my journal. But I made a commitment that they had to be 10 different things every day. They can't be the same thing. It's getting pretty interesting, but you'd be amazed. Really just jaw-dropping amazed at all the things that we have to be thankful for if we would just actually stop for a minute and pay attention to them. It would so drive self-pity out of your life that it would have no way to even hope to get in. Number five. Woo, I love this. I wish I had an hour and a half. Stop blaming other people for your problems. Oh, good. I got three people in this section that like that idea. Come on, folks. These conferences are hard. I need a little bit of encouragement. I want to see how many of you are doing this when you're 73. Amen.

0: Stop blaming everybody else for your problems. Own your own junk. Own it. I have a bad attitude. And my attitude belongs to me, and nobody can make me have one if I don't want to. Own it. Take responsibility for it. I'm having a lousy day. Well, I think it's your fault. Well, no, I can choose to have a good day if I want to. Nobody else can make you have a bad day if you really don't want to have a bad day. Oh, blame started in the garden. Adam was dumb enough to listen to Eve, and she was dumb enough to listen to the devil. And when they got themselves in trouble, he blamed her, she blamed the devil and God. Everything, you know, everybody had to take responsibility in the end. Abram listened to Sarah. Then she blamed him when, you know the thing, I don't have time to go there. Numbers 21:5, the people got tired of being out in the wilderness. They blamed God and Moses. You know, as long as we blame, we're never going to get anywhere. Here's the thing. What my dad did to me when I was a child in sexually abusing me was the reason why I had the problems I had. But I had to stop using that as an excuse to stay that way. Come on, hear me. That was the reason, but the reason now became an excuse to stay parked at the point of my pain. And so I had to stop blaming, start realizing that all painful, hurtful things come from the devil. He just finds somebody to work through. And I figured out how to get him back. And the way you get the devil back is by doing as much good as you can every day of your life to as many people as you can, as long as you breathe. Romans 12:21, we overcome evil with good. One of the most powerful scriptures in the Bible. That's why God says, bless your enemies. Pray for those who treat you cruelly. That's why it does no good to blame people who hurt you. The only reason why they hurt you is because somebody hurt them and they haven't had any healing in their life yet. Amen? Stop making excuses. That's number what, seven, I guess. Eight, whatever it is. Stay in the Word, stay in the Word, stay in the Word, stay in the Word, stay in the Word, stay in the Word, stay in the Word. Amen? Can I have, is the medicine bottle out here? Never mind. It's okay. We got this huge life-size medicine bottle. You know, the Word, just like you might take an aspirin if you got a headache, there's something in the Word for everything that ails you. All you got to do is take it. You got a prescription that's got as many refills as you'll ever want. And you can't take too much. The Word of God is one thing you cannot overdose on. Be patient. Let the Holy Spirit lead. And help as many people as you can possibly help. Now, here's an option that you have that I would like to see you take. One day a farmer's donkey fell into a pit, and the animal cried piteously for hours and hours, for the farmer was trying to figure out what he should do. Finally, he decided the animal was too old to really mess with and just needed to be killed, and so he thought, well, while he's down there, we'll just cover him up with dirt and just let him die down there. So he got a bunch of neighbors, and they started shoveling dirt in on the donkey. Shovel after shovel, the donkey cried piteously, horribly. They heard these sounds coming out of the pit. Then to everybody's amazement, all of a sudden it got real quiet down there, and I guess they thought he'd died. A few more shovel loads later, the farmer looked down the well and was astonished at what he saw. Every time they would throw a few shovels of dirt on the donkey's back, he'd shake it off and get up on top of it. And they'd throw some more down there, and he'd shake it off and get up on top of it. He was getting closer and closer to the top of that well. A few more shovels full, and he shook it off, got up on top of it. If people throw enough junk on you and you shake it off and you keep getting on top of it, one day you'll just walk off and go take your place in the palace. Come on, give God a big praise. We're going to be gold medal Olympiad champions for Christ. I pray for you in Jesus' name that every one of you that are hurting, that have been hurt, that are hurting because of something you've done in your life or something that's been done to you, that as of tonight, you would receive God's love, receive His forgiveness, forgive yourself, forgive the people who hurt you, and that you would decide that you are going to let what's happened to you make you stronger, make you better, and lift you to a higher place. No more living in the pit, no more self-pity, no more blame. This is a new day. Be healed in Jesus' name. Amen. God bless you.
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3: Spiritual growth means responding like Jesus, thinking like Jesus, speaking like Jesus, forgiving like Jesus. Philippians 2:5, you must have the same attitude that Christ Jesus had. A sign, a standard of maturity is an attitude that Christ would have. Listen, you have to be honest about who you are. I'm old enough now. I'll be 55 in March. I think I'm old enough to know who I am and who I am not. And again, if we let too many external voices into our thinking, we will try to become something they want us to be, not something that we are. Now, within knowing who I am, I know exactly what I need to work on. I know exactly what is good and what is bad about myself. And I don't believe that ever changes. Until I take my last breath, I will continue to work on being better, more like Christ. Not just better because you'll like me more or I might get more people to come to my church. That is exactly why I won't do that. Like, I will not allow myself to turn what needs to be done in me to some kind of gimmick to get people to like me. That don't feel real to me. That's not genuine, right? I'm not up here performing. I have to be the nature and person that I am. But I want to learn to be more aware and more sensitive to be able to walk and operate in the obedience and understanding and maturity of Christ. Hear what I'm saying today. I'm not judging or criticizing anybody. I'm trying to get us to have some serious self-reflection, because if you don't take an honest judgment, an evaluation of not just your natural abilities or your natural tendencies, but your spiritual life, why is it so easy for people to not ever get fed for a month at a time? Come to church once every couple months. How do you allow your... I would have such a struggle internally. It isn't about pastor, it isn't about you, it's just about me not gathering. The Bible says, and I know the Bible says this, do not forsake the assembling of yourself, right? So I have to reconcile that within myself, and if I do, I will become hard to that. My heart will harden. Well, I'm busy, I'm tired, I don't feel good, I've worked all week. I have lots of reasons to justify. I'm not looking at anyone. I'll look at the ceiling so nobody thinks I'm talking about them, because I'm not. I'm just making the point that if something is important in your life, if there is a tool that Ephesians here is clearly telling us, the fivefold ministry is to build you up. If you're not around them, if you're not receiving from them, if you're not partaking, if you're not helping, then you're missing out on the building up. And that building up is what makes you mature to do and to walk and to live by a standard different from your own. Now, it isn't about how many texts you get reminding you of church. It is about your own heart knowing and understanding this. And listen, I'm all for vacations. I love them. I love to go do things in the world, but my heart is to serve God. And even when I'm on vacation, I'm doing what I can to be fed. If I'm not here, I'm watching. If I'm watching, I'm participating. If pastor says pray, I pray. If we give, I give. I am involved and connected even if I'm online. I'm not watching it while also watching the Cowboys on the other side of the screen. right? What am I talking about? Again, I'm not judging anyone. I'm talking about you having an honest conversation with yourself and prioritizing God. You have to have the same attitude Christ Jesus had. Maturity is not about spiritual gifts. It is about spiritual fruit. There's a fruit in your life. There's fruit in your character. There's fruit in your attitude. It's not about you have a diploma. Oh, I got a whole wall full of them. It don't mean anything. It means I did some study and effort, but none of that guarantees me any success in life. It's like finding someone who has a master's degree in engineering and they're serving hamburgers at Whataburger. What are they doing? They are highly educated, but they're not using any of it. What does that look like in me? What is it that I have grown up in church? I know how to pray in tongues. I know how to study the Bible, but there's no fruit of any of it in my life. That is a judgment of my maturity. Well, I went to this church, and this happens so much in Tulsa. I wonder if this happens somewhere else in the country, but here, well, I go there. Well, I'm a member there. Big deal. It doesn't matter how famous your pastor is or how nobody knows your pastor. It's, are you walking in any maturity? Is there any fruit? Is there any Christ-likeness actually in you? Not in the preacher or in the church or in their ministry, but in you. They're not the same thing. Here's something else spiritual maturity means. Stability. Verse 14, they will no longer be immature like children. We won't be tossed and blown about by every wind of new teaching. Do you know how many pastors have been criticized? How many members have left because they heard somebody else say something and they got a new revelation? I'm not getting fed by you anymore. Tossed about, chasing every new ideology, every new teaching, every new subject. I read this book and it was awesome. I got to go after it. Paul gives us a picture of a boat without an anchor. Waves are pushing it. The wind is moving it. This is a person easily moved from their faith, their belief system, I mean, by faith. I don't literally mean a specific exercise of faith. I mean your doctrinal faith. Your belief system is moved because someone's eloquent or they have some gimmick or they have something that touches you on a soulical level. There are many, many great speakers in this world, and they will move you on an emotional level, but am I getting anything spiritually applicable out of it? Is there any fruit that I can apply to my own life? Is there any practicality? I'm not just emotionally driven to a high. That's awesome. Now, I'm not saying there's anything wrong with that. I like to feel that way too, but when I'm in a struggle and in a storm, my emotions is not what anchors me. It's my heart. It's the Word of God. It's my relationship and fellowship with my God. That's what anchors me. If I don't know the Word, if I'm offended by everything, if I've put Him on the back burner, He's the last thing I give at Easter and Christmas, then there is no anchor in your life. And you'll be easily tossed and moved. You might be successful in the natural, but in your heart, you're a train wreck. Why? Because you're moving constantly by the waves of adversity, the waves of life. Does anybody else here have a life? And in that life, good things happen, bad things happen, fun things happen, sad. Every ounce of emotion can happen in a person's life, sometimes in the same day. And it's easy when we get that way to just instantly think, God's mad. Why is God doing this to me? I don't know why it is. That our flesh, I know exactly why it is, our flesh wants to always blame God for everything. This is the dichotomy. We're blaming the God we need help with. That's exactly what the devil wants us. Double-minded, unstable in all of our ways. If I can't understand it, I'm just going to lay it on God. If I don't like it, I'm going to lay it on God. But I'm going to ask Him to help me. I need you. Why do you want a God who's doing that to you? I mean, even Job finally figured that out, right? I'm going to stop blaming God. I'm going to stop being angry at God. Started praying for his friends. Started praying and worshiping God. It's just that demonic, emotional thing. It's a spirit. It really is.
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3: Remember that immaturity equals instability. What are the signs of a spiritual immature person? Well, an immature spiritual person is easily offended. They're easily discouraged. They're easily deceived. We've seen many people fall away from the teaching of living by faith. The word of faith, Romans calls it. Because of the criticisms of some in that belief. Throwing a baby out with the bathwater. Easily deceived. Emotionally controlled is a sign of immaturity. Of course, spiritually inconsistent is an evidence of a spiritually immature person. Believe in tongues, don't believe in tongues. Believe in healing, don't believe in healing. Believe in tithing, don't believe in tithing. Believe in going to church every time the door's open, don't believe it's necessary. Come on, long list. But if that is any kind of imagery or picture in yourself, it is an evidence, a sign, there is a standard too low and needs to be risen. Because Christ's standard was not that inconsistent. There was not evidence of immaturity in living like Christ. There is a hunger. How often do we read in the Gospels Jesus setting himself apart to do what? Pray. Why? Because he needed to feed. He needed to strengthen himself. He needed to be stable. Walking around with these guys asking me the dumbest questions all the time. Walking around every time I tell them to do something, they, why'd I got to do that? Well, how am I supposed to do that? How are we going to? Just constant. I'd need it too. Praise God. If one day you love God and the next day you're angry with him, it's an evidence of spiritual immaturity. People like that are like children. They're reactive. Children are impulsive. Children are easily influenced. I think parents have forgot that today. Children are easily influenced. And we have every kind of influence in the world consuming our children. We've opened the door to every idiot in the world who has some funny video into our family's life, into our children's life. And before long, we're seeing the manipulation of those things, those ideals, those behaviors in our family, getting into our house. Where did you learn that? TikTok. Who told you that? Instagram. Mature believers are grounded in truth. They're anchored in faith. They are steady under pressure. Hebrews 5:14 says, solid food is for those who are mature, when through training have the skill to recognize the difference between right and wrong. You want me to dumb it down for you? If you can't even tell what's right and wrong, you have a spiritual immaturity problem. If everything that comes into your life is not measured by right or wrong, it is measured by feeling and acceptance, you're an immature person. I'm not denying your salvation. I'm denying your capacity to walk in salvation. You need somebody to hold your hand and carry you through the heavy times. Rescued all the time. Your boat is not anchored. Your life is tossed and turned when you have to constantly be rescued. Prayed for. You don't drift into maturity. You discipline into maturity. You don't drift into maturity. If your life don't have an anchor, you won't end up in maturity. You will just continue to float around in the immature lifestyle of so many around us. If you want to mature, you're going to have to discipline yourself. Maturity comes through training. A mature believer is not tossed by every wind.
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3: Glad you could join us for the Concepts of Faith broadcast today. My daughter, Annette, is with me again on the broadcast today, and we're talking about quantum physics. Now, I don't know whether you know a whole lot about this or not. I don't, but it is very interesting, and she studied some things on. She has a book called Quantum Faith, and when you get into this, it sounds like things that Jesus was teaching, and I'm excited about it. Let's talk about, on today's broadcast, the frequency and vibration and how it relates to things.
4: Well, all things that we see actually have a frequency and a vibration to them. Now, this table and this floor, they don't look like they're moving to me, but that's simply because our eyes cannot catch the movement. But when you get to the subatomic level, there are movements that are going on which causes a frequency or a vibration. So this table is vibrating. The human body actually has a vibration that can be measured. Everything has a vibration. There's nothing really totally solid. Everything has a movement and vibration. Well, that interested me because our words also have a vibration and a frequency to them. The Bible says that in the beginning that God spoke the worlds into existence. So He used the energy vibration of His words to create and to release. He said, light be, and light was. Now, where did light come from?
3: He called it out of darkness.
4: He called it out of nothing. He called it out of darkness. But He spoke. Now, a lot of people seem to think that I have friends that talk to me and they say, oh, well, science and the Bible disagree and that they have nothing in common, they're on opposite ends. But really, I don't believe that's so, because when you talk about the universe exploding into being, well, if God said light be and light was suddenly created, what do you think would happen? There'd be a big explosion, wouldn't there?
3: Yes.
4: And the worlds, everything that was made out of things that we cannot see. We've got hydrogen and helium and these gases, you know, and they eventually, they were moving, they were rapid, they were hot. And as they slowed, they solidified. And when they solidified, then you have planets, you have all these heavenly bodies. And if you look at water, when the molecules in the water is heated, like when you put it in a microwave oven and it gets hotter and hotter and hotter, then it's the electrons, they're all excited, they're moving faster, it produces heat. But when you slow that down, and you slow it down until it reaches 32 degrees, then it freezes and it becomes solid. And you say, well, where did you get that ice? Where did you get the ice? Well, we got it from hydrogen, and we got it from oxygen, and you can't see either one of those. But when you combine the two, and you have two parts hydrogen, one part oxygen, it becomes water. Then that's something you can see. And you change the form of it by lowering the frequency, and it becomes solid. And in the same way that God called creation out of nothingness into something, we can, by our faith, call the things we need in this life out of seeming nothingness, out of the realm of all possibilities.
3: Well, and the promises, see, faith gives substance to things hoped for. What is it we hope for? We hope for the things God's given us, His promises. But hope won't get it. Your faith is what causes manifestation. You give substance to it. Now listen to what the Scripture says in Hebrews 11:3. It says, through faith we understand that worlds were framed by the Word of God so that things which are seen were not made of things which do appear. And that's what you were talking about on the last broadcast, the fact that these, what do they call them? Quarks, subatomic particles.
4: Subatomic particles, electrons.
3: That you can't see them. They exist in a gas state until you begin to search for them, then they appear. And God created the world with things that do not appear. So it sounds just like Science is tapping into some of God's laws that's confusing them to a degree. They don't understand it.
4: Right. That's why the Bible has not been believable to people who are of a scientific mind, because after all, you can't make something out of nothing, they believe. You can't speak to a mountain and see it removed. A man can't walk on water. A person can't heal the sick. Jesus couldn't have ascended into heaven. But when you get into the realm of quantum physics, there's a huge realm of all possibilities. And what you see is determined by the observer. So if Jesus believed and knew laws that we know nothing about, he obviously tapped into them. And then he said, "The works that I do, greater works than these will you do." So I believe that we are expected to take these laws that are in the Bible that scientists said, well, that's senseless, it's religion. And now they're looking at the subatomic realm and they're going, this couldn't happen. You've got to be able to prove that this happens, and this happens. But no, when you get into the subatomic realm, nothing happens apart from the observer.
3: That's
4: nothing
3: interesting.
4: Happens.
3: Now, I remember you talking about some experiment that was done where they shot this
4: particle of light,
3: a proton through a box and through a lead plate. Relate that to it. I thought that was very interesting.
4: Well, there were two very interesting experiments that they did that still has everyone shaking their head. The first one is called the double slit experiment. And they released a shot of photon, and they would have a screen here that had one slit in it. And when they shot the photon and it went through the one slit, then they would find a spot, the particle or the spot, on a certain place on a screen, like an X-ray film type thing at the back. So then they thought, well, let's put two slits here. So they put two slits there. And when they put two slits there, they had a totally different experience. Now, the interesting part was, when you look at it, you can just see waves. There's dark spot, light spot, dark spot when the two slits are open. When there's only one slit open, it lands in a little splat right here, or a little particle. So they kept repeating this experiment, and the interesting thing was you have a single photon and it goes through one slit or the other, okay? The question is, if there's only one, how does it know that there are two slits open or only one? Because it behaves differently when there are two slits open. So actually, there are some physicists who believe that exhibits some sort of consciousness or awareness. Now, the second experiment they did was even more fascinating to me. And they did this similar double slit experiment, but they had a little screen that they would flip up or down. In other words, before they shot it, they usually would flip the screen up or lay the screen down. And they would get different results. Well, they decided to do something very strange. They released the photon, shot it out there, and before it hit the photographic plate, they raised the screen up to sort of fool it, I guess. But the fact of the matter was, it knew the screen went up, and so it behaved as it should when the screen went up, as it would pass through it, even though it didn't pass through it. So it exhibited particles that, even on the subatomic level, that they react to what we're doing. They react to what we believe, they react to our actions and what we're doing. And this brings us back to the fact that things respond to us. They respond to our words. Jesus said in Luke 17 and verse 6, the scripture says, "So the Lord said, if you have faith as a mustard seed." Now the mustard seed was the smallest reference that Jesus could give because it was so tiny. Today, Jesus might say, if you had faith as a quark, which is a subatomic particle, or faith as an electron, he said, if you just had faith as a little bitty, tiny atomic structure, he said, if you had faith as a mustard seed, you can say to this mulberry tree, be pulled up by the roots and be planted in the sea, and it would obey you. It would obey you. Things respond to us. Now, yes, they do on the subatomic level, but imagine everything's made up of atoms and of particles. Mm-hmm. So if you have a car, and you speak to that car is going to respond to you. If you say, this is the worst car I've ever had, this is the biggest junk heap I've ever had, it won't run, then guess what? That car is listening to you down to the subatomic realm, and it's going to respond by not running, by having problems.
3: You hear what most people say. They go out there in cold morning, it hits a starter, and it goes, rrr. That's the way you do. Every time I'm in a hurry, you won't start. They're calling things that are as though they are, and they'll stay like they are. And, of course, it responds to the belief. And there's a power of believing. The placebo effect proves that,
4: yes.
3: That it changes situations and real circumstances, and you don't know how. I mean, it gets over into this other realm. I remember Brother Copeland telling a story one time about when he and Gloria was going to a meeting, had an old Riviera that was driving, and he was fussing about it. He said, Gloria, this old car's going to fall apart before we get it paid for. He said, hey, what about three blocks down the street, the drunk run a stoplight and scattered it all over the street. And the Lord said, now are you happy with what you said? But people don't realize the power of words once you go to believing. Now, the reason some people don't believe it, they don't have any faith in their words. They just talk all kinds of foolishness, tickle me to death, laughed, I thought I'd die, died to go, gonna die if I don't. So they don't release faith in their words, but yet still what they're saying will cause them to err in things that they do. Because they say, if I ever get under pressure, I always make a wrong decision. Mm-hmm. As long as they say that, they will do that.
4: That's right. And when Jesus said, you could say to this tree, be removed, be plucked up, be planted in the sea, it would obey you. Everything really obeys you, whether you believe it or not, with the exception of your children. Okay. But things do obey you, and actually your children will, because if you tell your children, continually tell them they're no good, they won't amount to anything, then they will respond to that unless they have the ability through the Holy Spirit to rise up above it. But when Jesus was speaking to this tree, he was giving a demonstration. If he just said this once, you might think, well, you know, maybe there's a misinterpretation here. But Jesus said the mountain would move.
3: Well, why don't you make the offer here? And
4: well, we're going to offer the little 32-page mini book called Quantum Faith. 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
3: All right. 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

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KNYD, Broken Arrow, Tulsa, Oklahoma. 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KOZO, Branson, Springfield, Missouri. And WOFN, Beach City, Canton, Ohio.

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forgetting those things which are behind, and reaching forth unto those things which are before, I press toward the mark for the prize of the high calling of God in Christ Jesus. 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

Proverbs chapter 3, verses 5 through 10 say, "Trust in the Lord with all thine heart, and lean not unto thine own understanding. In all thy ways acknowledge him, and he shall direct thy paths. Be not wise in thine own eyes. Fear the Lord, and depart from evil. It shall be health to thy navel, and marrow to thy bones. Honor the Lord with thy substance, and with the first fruits of all thine increase. So shall thy barns be filled with plenty, and thy presses shall burst out with new wine."

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1: Hello, this is Jeannie Alcott. The Word of God tells us that as Christians, we are facing spiritual warfare. 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Request the book and recording and know that you can be victorious in spiritual warfare. You can conquer and see your life become so much better. God bless you.

He's righteous. That's right, hallelujah. 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

My son, attend to my words. 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

As for me, says the Lord, this is my covenant with them. My spirit who is upon you, and my words which I have put in your mouth, shall not depart from your mouth, nor from the mouth of your descendants, nor from the mouth of your descendants' descendants, says the Lord, from this time and forevermore. Isaiah 59:21.

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